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1: 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Here's Manny Munoz.
2: I am Manny Munoz. Thank you for tuning in to iHeartRadio's Communities. It is our weekly public affairs show where we try to bring you conversations that'll help you better understand important issues or maybe just some interesting topics. Either way, I do hope you'll stick around for the next half hour. And if you have any comments, questions, or suggestions, please feel free to reach out on Instagram. My handle is at IOD Manny. That's at IOD MANNY. Now, let's get on with the show. Back to school shopping is a yearly ritual, but for a lot of families right now, it's also becoming a financial burden. Let's go inside some new numbers with LendingTree's Chief Consumer Finance Analyst, Matt Schultz. Matt, I appreciate the time. Thanks for joining us.
3: Yeah, thanks for having me.
2: Your latest numbers show $858 is the number that might sound pretty manageable until Americans look at the big picture.
3: Yeah. There's no question that $858 is a lot of money. When you consider that the price of everything seems to be rising, so many people are living on a tight budget, living paycheck to paycheck. So when you're talking $800, $900+, that's significant money, no question about it.
2: How did you guys come up with that $858 number? What exactly does that signify?
3: Well, what that signifies is that we started off with data from the National Retail Federation from 2025, and then basically looked at spending in the categories of electronics, clothing, shoes, and school supplies, and then applied consumer price index data to basically extrapolate out what these costs looked like in previous years. And what we found is really interesting, which was that spending hasn't really changed much going all the way back to 2019, so before the pandemic. And part of it is because the price of electronics, so like computers and tablets and things like that, has actually fallen a little bit in that period, and it's allowing people to spend less.
2: So the back to school spending is almost unchanged, but because of inflation, everything is costing, what was it, 26% more, something like that?
3: Yeah. Those are really crazy numbers because most people have not gotten a 26% raise since 2019.
2: No, most people surely have not. So people aren't getting any more. They're getting actually less for a lot more.
3: Yeah. It's what we're seeing is that people are spending about the same, like we said, since 2019. And the truth is that while the cost of, you know, clothing and school supplies and shoes and things like that have gone up, people spending has roughly stayed flat. And again, some of that is that the price of electronics and the spending of electronics has fallen off a little bit. But some of that is also almost certainly that people have been more thoughtful about their spending on back to school because they've had to be because they're dealing with high prices in other spaces.
2: Sure. And now we're seeing the prices for those electronics, a lot of them anyway, go up because of the demand on RAM memory and things like that. A couple more minutes here with Matt Schultz. He is LendingTree's Chief Consumer Finance Analyst. You talk about the K-shaped economy. How does that show up when it comes to back to school shopping?
3: Well, we see the K-shaped economy in so much of what we talk about. But here, I think it's a situation where you have some people who are feeling good about things and don't mind spending more on back to school because they're not worried about taking on a little debt, paying a little bit of interest. But then you have the flip side with people who are really struggling and who are dialing back their spending because they really need to. And that all adds up to about flat spending, which is what we saw.
2: Are families, you think, keeping laptops, tablets, other devices so much longer because they simply can't just afford to replace them?
3: There's definitely some of that. And it's a smart thing. I mean, so much of back-to-school spending is about getting things that may, or replacing things that may still be in perfectly fine shape. So that backpack or that lunchbox or those shoes, you may not need to replace it, so it's okay.
2: Are there parts of the country that will spend a lot more than that $858 average and parts of the country that will spend less?
3: Yeah, what we found is that the places that will spend the most are places that you would expect, kind of in the Northeast and kind of coastal sort of places. But what was the most interesting was the burden that various areas of the country face, because when you're talking about maybe $100 or so difference in spending from the highest state to the lowest state, but the burden that money creates is more significant. So in the Deep South in particular, the burden of that back to school spending is more significant than it is in some higher income areas like California and Massachusetts, places like that.
2: Well, it's shocking that it's only $100 difference from the most to the least.
3: Yeah, it was an interesting finding that most places around the country are spending roughly similar with a little bit of wiggle,
2: right,
3: on back to school, even though their incomes are significantly different.
2: How much of a difference? I know here in Florida, where I am, we have a tax-free holiday, tax-free shopping period, right, for back-to-school supplies. Yeah. I know other states have that as well. How significant can those be? Those could really lead to big savings, right?
3: Yeah, I'm in Texas, and we have that too. And it can be significant when you're talking about in Texas, you have 6 to 8% savings, and while there's no guarantee that that retailers won't bump up their prices a little bit to make up a little bit of the difference, it can still certainly be significant savings. And it's important for people to understand that those sorts of holidays can be really useful, but also just shopping around and looking at bargain bins and dollar stores and clearance racks and different places than you would normally shop. All that stuff can make a real difference. A
2: couple more minutes here with Matt Schultz. He is LendingTree's Chief Consumer Finance Analyst. Do you see people making mistakes? Can people make mistakes while trying to save money for back-to-school shopping that'll actually cost them?
3: Yeah. One big mistake that people can make is just going in without a plan and also relying too heavily on their credit cards. Because credit cards can be a great tool, especially if you collect rewards and that sort of thing, and it can help extend your budget a little bit. But it also makes it really easy to overspend, so that's something that's really important to avoid.
2: Online shopping versus brick and mortar shopping. We do really have more resources at hand to be able to find out where we could get the best deals these days. Do you find that people, because it is mostly just regular school supplies, don't take advantage of those things and bargain shop?
3: Yeah, I definitely think that people could do more bargain shopping in almost any aspect of life. But certainly with back to school shopping, we're creatures of habit.
2: Yeah.
3: When it comes to shopping, and it's true with groceries and on down the line, we tend to go to the same places and buy the same things. But if you can break out of your routine, you can save yourself some money. It doesn't mean that you have to drive across town to save a dollar on a lunchbox. But if you take the time to shop around a little bit and be smart about that whole process, it can add up to some savings.
2: So let's close it out with your best advice for our listeners. If they still haven't finished their back to school shopping, what should they prioritize? What should they cut corners on?
3: Different for everybody. It's about understanding how much you can afford and what really matters to you most. It's going to be different for everybody down the line.
2: LendingTree.com is the website where you can go find out more information. He is Matt Schultz, LendingTree's Chief Consumer Finance Analyst. Really appreciate the time and the information. Best of luck.
3: Thank you.
2: You're listening to iHeartRadio Communities, our weekly public affairs show. I am Manny Munoz. If you have any thoughts, comments, or questions, please feel free to reach out to me on Instagram. My handle is @IODManny. That's @IODManny. As we approach the 25th anniversary of September 11th, many Americans are reflecting not just on what happened that day, but how it changed the world we live in. Scott Gibbs has written Toward the Turning, Rethinking the Meaning of 9/11, A Clash of Civilizations, and a Postmodern World, and he joins us now. Scott, thanks so much for the time.
4: Oh, thanks for having me, man. I appreciate it.
2: What pushed you to write this book and to write it now for the 25th anniversary?
4: Yeah, sure. Actually, it started as the germ of it started just after 9/11. I was, like so many of us were trying to understand what happened after the initial shock wore off. I was in graduate school at the time for getting a degree in clinical psychology, and I wrote a final paper for one of my classes about, sort of why 9/11 happened, focused on Islam and Islamism. And my professor said, Scott, this is pretty interesting. You ought to think about getting it published. So I rewrote some things and ended up submitting it to the Journal of Humanistic Psychology, went through a sort of a two-year peer review process, and ended up being published in 2005. Part of that, sort of going through that process, I realized that I was sort of uncomfortable with having focused on one side of the dynamic. Mm-hmm. Clearly there was a lot of rhetoric or information out there, Osama bin Laden and sort of the Islamist groups talking about all the things that the West had done.
2: Right.
4: And so it was clearly a dynamic there that needed to be unpacked to try to really understand what had happened and why. And so that the article then led me to expand, look at both sides, try to understand what was going on at a deeper level. And that whole process took some time. So, fast forward, here we are today.
2: what does the title Toward the Turning mean?
4: It comes in part from the philosophy of a guy named Martin Heidegger, who mm-hmm. talks about the turning. And basically, different times in history, there have been turnings of the way we see ourselves and the way we see our world.
2: Sure.
4: So for example, the Enlightenment comes up in the late 17th century, etc. And we go from a predominantly Christian world in the West in particular to what we think of today as sort of modernity, focused on the individual, progress, science, etc. That's a completely different world than the Christian world before that, mm-hmm. The Middle Ages and before. And so the idea is, can we do that again to some degree with, a turning towards something that looks a little bit more, or that's more conducive to a global world, an interconnected world, the reality that we are connected with one another. It's sort of a systems
2: right.
4: Type world, if that makes sense.
2: Sure.
4: As opposed to we are subjects, opposite objects in the world looking for control. So I don't want to go too far down the rabbit hole necessarily on this subject, but that is the turning. It's the hope that we can adjust how we see ourselves and the world toward, you know, greater harmony.
2: Right. We're speaking with Scott Gibbs. He's the author of Toward the Turning, Rethinking the Meaning of 9/11, The Clash of Civilizations, and a Postmodern World. Clash of Civilizations. When people hear that term, that phrase, what do you think they get wrong about it? What does it mean?
4: Well, it comes from a political scientist, Sammy Huntington, who wrote this back in the 90s, I believe, a book, originally a paper called The Clash of Civilizations, trying to understand what the world of international affairs was going to look like after the fall of the Soviet Union. So we had these sort of two poles, communism and liberal democracy, the United States and Soviet Union. The Soviet Union's gone. Now we've got a world where it's sort of a unipolar world. And he was trying to understand, like, okay, what's the nature of conflict going to look like now? Mm-hmm. And his thesis was that there were different blocks, civilizational blocks, that were going to have conflict around the edges, meaning where they connected. And I think he's got some of that right, which is we see a place like Ukraine, for example, where they are half in the West, sort of Russia wants them, you know, back in the fold, and it's this fault line where there's conflict. Israel is a little bit the same. So there was a lot of pushback against that thesis. People didn't like the fact that he used clash, that it was inevitable, that we were just going to have conflict, that
2: right.
4: Et cetera, that nations were what determined, not civilizations. But the thing I think he got right but didn't open the door to was this idea of identity, civilizational identity he focused on, but identity itself being important across whether it's a nation or a group, and how these identities really influence group dynamics, sometimes to really bad ends.
2: You are a psychotherapist, right? And you, I guess your career was getting started when you wrote this thesis. How did that, your background and how you changed the further in your career you got, change the way you look at some of these issues that you address in the book?
4: Yeah, sure. I have a real, you know, sort of passionate interest in psychology and religious studies and philosophy, and in trying to help people heal division, in solving conflict. Mm-hmm. I have it at the sort of local level in the room with a couple, and I have it across society.
2: Right.
4: And so the two have informed each other over the years. I will, when I'm, you know, sort of giving these interviews or talks, I will often use examples from couples work that apply to group dynamics. Meaning, for example, a couple comes in and they're, you know, locked, they're in gridlock fighting. One of them's very critical, one of them's very defensive, and around we go. We don't actually talk about what the fundamental problems are, the fundamental feelings are. And in truth, that is exactly what goes on in America, for example, between the left and the right.
2: Sure. You
4: know, different identities, different values, different ways of seeing the world. We're not negotiating those very well
2: And we're not trying to understand one another at all, because we don't speak anymore.
4: Right. And the not understanding is just keeps us locked in these, you know, vicious cycles
2: right.
4: that sometimes fire out of control, right? And people die. Charlie Kirk is a victim of, you know, this whole division that has occurred. And, violence against other politicians, et cetera. And just, you know, the gridlock that occurs around policy, et cetera. We don't problem solve. We get stuck in the rhetoric just like a couple does. And instead of, like, really trying to, as you say, understand what the other person's saying, express that we understand that, and then trying to talk about it and negotiate it.
2: Speaking with Scott Gibbs, he's the author of Toward the Turning, Rethinking the Meaning of 9/11, The Clash of Civilizations, and a Postmodern World. What do you mean when you talk about inherited identities? What does that mean?
4: Well, we are all, we kind of take for granted that we're American. I was raised evangelical Christian. right? That, you know, we're from the Northeast or the Midwest or whatever your identity tends to be. We were, you know, we use socialized in that, but it's inherited, meaning we're
5: born into it.
4: We're born into it. That's exactly right. And we're born into it, brought up in it, and we take it for granted. And that's just the way things are. And if we were born in a different time or in a different place, we'd have a different identity.
5: We'd believe in a different God. We'd have different culture, all of those things. So how does that tie into 9/11?
4: First of all, that identity has a huge influence on what we do, mm-hmm. who we elect, what our behaviors are, what our policies are, both in the Islamic world and here. When our identities, when we feel threatened, usually in some way, our identities harden. They narrow down. They become more rigid and dogmatic. They become dichotomous. They amplify in their sort of feeling, right? We dehumanize people. That's fundamentalism. That's, you know, down a path or a recipe for disaster, particularly if we get a group mass movement, right? Then you're headed toward genocide, apartheid, war, right? The fury of war, or fervor. And so it's that identity that not only causes some, you know, influences our behaviors, but that is the risk that in hardening of something much worse happening, if that makes sense.
5: I guess the point is that extremism, regardless what it's over, is the problem, right?
4: Yes, and I guess the deeper problem is extremism, meaning, you know, we see it in little ways. Like, as you say, we don't understand. We're not listening. We're mm-hmm. closed off. I mean, right. that's on a continuum of extremism. We're not listening. We're not being open and fluid, right? And so fundamentalism, extremism is the overt challenge, but we have to like look at where that comes from and try to mitigate that risk before it sort of takes on a life of its own. And we can try to do practical things to minimize extremism. But for me, the fundamental sort of possibility is to have a different understanding of who we are, which is to say something along the lines of, you know, we understand as we're being socialized into an identity that part of that identity acknowledges that it's that,
5: right?
4: Which is to say it's one of many that it could be. It's not the truth of the way things are. There are other ways of seeing the world, and we can hold our identity loosely. It's not so important to our self-esteem, to our sense of control or safety in the world, that it sort of has a risk of overpowering us. And the more, the better understanding we have around that, the less risk there is of it spiraling into fundamentalism.
5: Right. This isn't a political book, right? It's not meant to be divisive. This focuses more on the psychology of 9/11, what happened and why, over the politics of it, right?
4: Yes. In fact, I do my best to, I think I say in there, I'm an equal opportunity critic. I mean, I would like to, I look at both sides of the issue. I'm not trying to, you know, pick a side, right, so to speak. Some people don't like that at all.
5: Sure.
4: I don't feel like I can do my job if I pick a side and try to, you know, help us better understand what's going on here so we can transcend it. So, no, it's not meant to be political at all, though I will say I do touch on a number of different identities, you know, religious identities, national identities, and when people see themselves in that, they tend not to like what I have to say because I'm pushing on things that they hold as given. And it sort of can feel like an attack on me and mine,
5: sure,
4: so to speak.
5: I would imagine people from different backgrounds will respond differently, kind of like you were talking about the inherited identities. This book will be viewed differently by people of different identities. Speaking with Scott Gibbs, author of Toward the Turning, Rethinking the Making of 9/11, The Clash of Civilizations, and a Postmodern World, 25 years removed. What is it about the 9/11 story that you think maybe has been most forgotten over time?
4: There was a moment right afterward when we in the West and in large swaths of the world, and the Muslim world too, I think. I mean, that's more complicated, but that was united in just a sense of little shock and sadness, and that we were unified in that, in the sense of we don't want the world to be this way, right? That gave way to us and them, you know, you're with us or you're against us, the March of Freedom, some of the Bush language, et cetera. And, you know, that led on a cascade to where we are today, to in some degree, at least a strain of it. And, you know, that we can be united, maybe, around this, and that we don't want this kind of a world.
5: Maybe it was the last time that we all felt like we were all in this together. We're all Americans. Didn't matter if you were black or white, if you were a liberal or a conservative, didn't matter what your religion was. We all felt like we were in it together. And I don't think we've had another time in the last 25 years where it felt that way.
4: Yeah, no, I agree 100%. I mean, I'm, you know, this, I don't know if this is my politics exactly, but it is my sensibility, which is I'm longing for, hoping for someone who leads in a way that calls on the better part of ourselves.
5: Sure.
4: In inspiration toward real unity. I mean, I kind of, it's a little bit challenging for me. I don't know if I roll my eyes, but I am bothered by so many people saying we're so divided, you know, we just need to get together and then turn around and do these things
5: divisive. Right.
4: And you know, politicians in particular are, you know, because they are trying to divide and consolidate power, you know, in some way they don't have an interest in, unity.
5: Well, it suits just them more to keep us divided. No, that's the way we're more active politically.
4: Yeah.
5: Is this a book of hope?
4: Yes, I like to think so. I mean, I'm pretty skeptical that the challenges we're in right now are going to change anytime soon, but I'm a hopeful about humanity, I guess, was what I would say.
5: Sure.
4: That we will understand some of these things eventually and come to grips with them and, you know, eventually reach a better place. So, I think it is. Go ahead.
5: Yeah, we will persevere, right? I guess is what I'm getting from you. I guess last but not least, there's a lot of younger readers who were not alive or old enough to remember really 9/11 clearly. What do you hope they would learn from it reading your book?
4: Yeah, I mean, I guess it's in that regard, all they really know is sort of the division they've been a part of today. I mean, one thing I like the place we were just at, the hope, you know, and that we can be united. But I would say to be really thoughtful about their participation in the division.
5: Mm-hmm.
4: Young people in particular tend to be really passionate, and it's really fantastic about the change and the transformation. But in part, there can be not a listening that doesn't occur in that as well, and makes them dogmatic and uncompromising themselves. They think they are acting against fundamentalism when in reality they are on a slippery slope headed in that direction.
5: Exacerbating it, yeah.
4: And so, you know, maybe if we're connecting it loosely to the sort of events, the shock that occurred that, you know, had some sense of unity, that you know, we all just sort of look in the mirror and say, how are we participating in the division?
5: Mm-hmm.
4: And maybe ask ourselves, are we really committed to trying to unify things, if that makes sense?
5: Yeah, we should look, each one of us should look at ourselves in the mirror, right? Scott Gibbs, author of Toward the Turning, Rethinking the Meaning of 9/11, The Clash of Civilizations, and A Postmodern World, certainly a book that will get you thinking about how you feel. Scott, best of luck with it. I really appreciate the time today.
4: Oh, thanks, man. I appreciate it.
5: I am Manny Munoz. I appreciate you listening to iHeartRadio's Communities this week. As always, if you have any questions, comments, or suggestions, reach out to me on Instagram. My handle is at IODManny. That's at IODManny. And that'll do it for another edition of iHeartRadio's Communities. I'm Manny Munoz. Until next time.
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11: 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This is Your Retirement Radio with Kevin Madden. My name is Jessica. And of course, the phone number, you can always get a hold of a team member here and speak with Kevin, 610-553-6953. 610-553-6953. Coming up on today's show, there's a lot of fear going around these baby boomers retiring and the big wealth transfer that's going to happen. Plus, are we already in a recession before the recession? Stay tuned. I'll tell you what I mean by that. But first, Kevin, welcome, buddy. How you doing?
12: I'm good, Jess. How you been?
11: I've been amazing, man. Just, you know, trying to get through this summer and this heat.
12: Summertime. But we still got to enjoy it because you know what, Jess, is going to happen?
11: What's going to happen, Kev?
12: We're going to be bundled up and freezing our butts off.
11: I know. Just as much as we're complaining it's hot, in a couple months, we're going to be, you know, in 10 layers.
12: So, Jess, do you believe in the Farmer's Almanac?
11: Actually, sort of. Yeah, I see where you're going with this. Go ahead.
12: So I plan a ski trip every year with my kids, and last year we went out to Colorado and kind of backfired on us because Colorado had no snow when we went out there. Yet Vermont, where my sister lives, and we usually go for a couple of days, they had tons of snow. So I told my sister, yeah, I'm going to plan the trip. We're going to do it. She goes, make sure you look at the almanac. I'm like, what do you mean? And my sister, she's an emergency room nurse, so she's very highly educated and all this. So I'm like looking, I'm like, you've been in Vermont too long. Check the almanac. Now you're listening to the farmers, right? But apparently there's some truth to this, and they are predicting the Northeast to have above average snowfalls, whereas the Midwest, where we usually go, not to have that great of a snowfall. So do you kind of plan out your vacation based on the farmer's almanac?
11: You know, it's interesting you bring that up, you know, using the Farmer's Almanac to predict what's going to happen here in the future. Kind of like, what was it, Nostradamus? Wasn't that a big deal? A lot of people still follow that to this day. But, you know, I wish there was something like that where you could predict what your retirement's going to be, right? I mean, essentially, Kevin, are you the retirement almanac and you're going to predict what our future is going to be in retirement and put that plan together?
12: No, we don't try and predict the future, Jess. What we realize, though, is that diversification is the key to any type of a retirement plan. So, again, we're not against the stock market. We talk about the stock market. We love the stock market. That's where the long-term gains are. The income planning phase, you have to be more conservative with. So we look at alternative strategies like these guaranteed income strategies to give you some guarantees, also some fixed guaranteed strategies to give you guarantees. So it's a combination of all of these worlds that we put together and we build this retirement roadmap for you. And that is also the key, Jess, is actually having a retirement roadmap and knowing where your income's coming, where your tax or what type of taxes you'll be paying going forward. What's the returns that you can conceivably collect every single year in this plan? What is the most you can possibly lose if we have a repeat in history? How far down will that go? We want to make sure at this point in your life it doesn't go down that far, because you're not going to go back out and replenish and build it. So again, it's the key to the retirement plan, in my opinion, is diversification and utilizing alternative strategies to help you achieve the goal that you're looking to achieve.
11: And here's the deal. If you are approaching retirement and you're wondering, all right, what comes next, right? I want to know what my retirement roadmap looks like. I want to know my income. I want to know what my taxes are going to be. I want to have that successful retirement. Well, here's the deal. We're giving you the opportunity to do it right now, and you're going to do it with simple, smart strategies. Again, you can call right now to schedule your complimentary retirement roadmap with Kevin Madden today. That phone number is 610-553-6953. 610-553-6953. You know, there's been a fear for years that when baby boomers retire, they'll be pulling money out of the market and trigger a crash. But the last boomers turned 62 this year, and actually many are already retired, and we haven't seen this happen. So what's the biggest risk here, Kevin? Is it that the generation starts pulling more money out, or that they're simply just not putting as much in as they used to?
12: I think it's a combination of both, Jess. I mean, if we're not putting as much into the market, we're not fueling the markets, we're not increasing the pricing going forward, and we're taking distributions, but you know, that's kind of against what we talk about here. You're going to start seeing maybe flat earnings with some of the equities, maybe not as robust returns with the equities. And as a result, your equity portfolios over time may start to drag and lag and not give you the boost that you need for the long term for the inflationary purposes, which is one of the reasons why you invest in equity. So again, that's why we look at alternative strategies and not rely solely 100% on the equities market. We're not against the equities market. We love the returns. The returns this year have been tremendous. We've had volatility, but we still have returns. So again, it's just building that comprehensive, diversified strategy to make sure that you achieve your goals every month and revisit it, make sure it's on track. Make adjustments if you need to make adjustments. But yeah, I mean, there's some truth to this statement saying that we'll be putting less in, we'll be taking more out going forward.
11: Well, I mean, here's the deal. You know, you talk about this movement. They call it, you know, the great wealth transfer of baby boomers aging out of the market, so to speak. Could it trigger a crash? And I know this sounds like we're talking out of both sides of our mouth, because we say, oh my gosh, could it trigger a crash? Oh my gosh, but the market's been doing great. The market has been doing great. Oddly enough, in the third year of, you know, crazy of a bull market here, of market highs. We're also seeing record high inflation. Really, the Fed's not making any move on that. So at the end of the day, you talk about how expensive things are right now, but how great things look in the market. A lot of folks feeling like they live paycheck to paycheck. I was talking to a friend of mine the other day, and we were discussing how, you know, back in the day, you'd say, oh my gosh, I'm making six figures, make $100,000. You would feel pretty good about your lifestyle. Well, in today's world, that $100,000 really needs to be about $300,000. And my friend and I, we were talking about just how tough it is right now out there. And I said, I feel like we're in a recession before the real recession. I don't know if anybody else resonates with that. What do you think, Kev?
12: Yeah, I mean, I see it all the time when I go shopping. And, you know, I do the grocery shopping in the family, Jess. I sit there and I look at the bag when I just spent $60 and there's like six items in the bag. I'm like, what the heck did I just buy? Right?
11: Yeah.
12: You know, you used to fill the bag up and the thing would be overflowing to the point where you might need another bag, right? Which now, of course, you have to pay for the bags too, but which is another whole thing. But anyway, so yeah, it's becoming very expensive to live in the United States and the East Coast. But again, but like you said, Jess, the trade-off is the market is giving us those returns, so you don't want to totally get away from the market, right? You want your money to be invested in the market because that's where you get the long-term growth from, but you got to be smart about it because we don't want those huge downturns or that volatility to erode our principal, erode our buying power, you know, in the future. So building this comprehensive retirement plan, utilizing some income strategies that guarantee you money, it's an absolute peace of mind, Jess. You don't have to worry about what's going on outside the world, inside the world. The markets perform, don't perform. You still have your consistent retirement income. When the markets perform and you do well, you take a little bit off the top. You know, this is a great opportunity this year. The market's up, you know, pretty good, double digits. Take some of that money off the table. Put it on the sideline. Pay down some credit card debt if you have some. Pay down any loans that you might have. Or simply enjoy yourself in retirement because that's what you save the money for. So it's just about being smart about everything.
11: Yeah, being smart and understanding how your money's working for you and for you in your retirement. Again, you mentioned this comprehensive retirement plan. That's all part of this retirement roadmap that you hear us talk about on the show each and every single week. If you'd like to sit down for your complimentary retirement roadmap, call today. That's 610-553-6953. 610-553-6953. That website, of course, maddenwealth.com. Guaranteed income, obviously a big part of retirement planning. Some experts argue it should cover at least maybe half of what you spend once the paycheck stops. Retirement planner Dana Aspetch told The Street that sources like Social Security, a pension, or even an annuity can provide that foundation. So when you build an income plan, Kevin, do you think about it in that way? And if so, what kind of problems can retirees run into if they don't have some form of guaranteed income?
12: Yes, Jess, we look at everything in the marketplace when we build these retirement plans. So, and everything, I'll say this, Jess, it's all custom to the individual people. So we have people that come to us, they do have some pensions, they get Social Security, they don't really need any consistent guaranteed income coming into the household. So again, we would take that subject off of the table. Now, if you don't have a pension, you just have Social Security, you got a 401k, an IRA, then we will look at some guarantees. Like you said, maybe for half of the expenses that you need every month, three quarters of the income that you need every month, or the expenses that you need every month. It just gives you a base of guaranteed income. And when you have a base of guaranteed income, Jess, there's less stress on the rest of the money that we can grow. Because you're not relying 100% on, oh, what if we don't get the returns we need every year? You know, what if the market doesn't perform every year? Well, it's not really going to affect your retirement plan because you do have most of the money guaranteed. So again, we look at everything in the marketplace. That's probably one of the beauties about working with us, Jess, is we're not afraid to talk about guaranteed income products. We're not afraid to talk about annuities. We still like the market. We're not against the market. And it's just a combination of all these solutions that help improve and give you the best outcome. And that's what we're looking for. We're looking for the best outcome for your retirement plan. And Jess, the retirement plan that we build for our clients, believe it or not, it has a score to it. Kind of like, it's a score. You know, it gives you an 80%, it gives you a 40%, gives you a 90%. And we want to get that score as high as we can. So we'll talk about different strategies to increase that score and make it the highest that we can get it. So folks, I got one question for you all. What is your score? What are you scoring in your retirement plan? Do you have a 0? Do you have a 50? Do you have a 90? Give us a call. Let's analyze what you're currently doing and let's see what your score is doing what you do. And then let's compare it to our strategy and we'll show you how we can add value and increase that score tremendously. Been doing this for the last 30 years, Jess. I don't think I've ever not sat with somebody and we couldn't help them in any way, shape, or form tweak that score up a little bit going forward in their retirement plan. So folks, give us a call today. Let's see what your score is and let's show you how we can improve that score with our retirement roadmap that'll help give you the confidence in retirement that you're looking for.
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8: Time. It moves differently now, quicker than it did when I was younger. 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
13: 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Just respect and make the most of it.
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11: We appreciate you joining us. 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Minnesota just did something for retirees that's getting a lot of attention around the country, believe it or not. It's called the Grandparents Happy Hour Law, and it allows assisted living facilities, nursing homes, and other senior care communities to serve alcohol during organized events. Resident Anita LeBrun helped champion the change. Listen to this.
14: My friends and I love happy hour, just like many of you do, I am sure. Over a shared drink, we get to reminisce about parts of our life, military service, raising a family, the loss of a friend, and celebrating the golden phase of our lives, too.
11: All right. So listen, I think it's fantastic. I mean, life's not over because you go to a facility or a senior home or what have you. And mm-hmm. actually have a friend of mine, her great aunt or something was in a home. And mm-hmm. they did this. They had like happy hour. It was once a week. People loved it. They dressed up. They had their little hors d'oeuvres. They had their glasses of wine or whatever. And I thought it was funny that they capped each one of them at two glasses of wine. Because after two glasses of wine, apparently people got a little crazy.
12: Well,
11: I think it's great. I think it's fantastic, you know?
12: I didn't know they restricted it. I mean, why would you restrict someone from relaxing, having a drink? Like you said, they're still alive. They're not dead. And yeah. they're not going anywhere, right? They're in the home. So, and then keep an eye on them. Yeah, I get that. You know, you want to make sure that nobody gets a little out of control. I guess when you get older, you get out of control. Just like when you were younger, you got out of control when you drank.
11: Hey, listen, you know the stories about the villages. Everyone does. Something happens. You turn 90 and things change. But it's really all about enjoying retirement. Whether you are lucky enough to still be at home or you're in a senior care facility or nursing home, what have you, it's all about enjoying those moments. So let's put the stress aside of the financial planning and what have you. How do you make these dreams come true, Kev?
12: Just, you know, again, when you were reading that segment, the key is cash flow. That's really what it becomes. It's how much money can we make for you or get you in retirement, because the more money you have, the better off you're going to be, the more things you can do. And not that money should, you know, control everything in your life, but it does give you more ability to maybe go to Atlantic City and you know, gamble on the bus with all the people from the home, or, you know, see your grandchildren and go visit your grandchildren, take them out for ice cream, because ice cream's not cheap anymore either. I don't know if you've been to the ice cream parlor, Jess, but
11: I have. Right? I've taken my kids and I get up there and they're like 20 something. I go, wait, what?
12: Yeah.
11: What's going on here?
12: Again, the more cash flow you have in retirement, the better off you're going to be. And, you know, Jess, I always come back to, when I think about our friend Mary, you know, where Mary had that $300,000 in that retirement account, and she was pulling, you know, $12,000 a year out of that account, which is the 4% that Wall Street told her she could do. And then we met her and we took half the money, we put it into this guaranteed product that gave her the same $12,000 a year paycheck that she was collecting off the whole $300,000. And then the remaining $150,000, she was still collecting that 4%. So now Mary went from $12,000 a year of income to $18,000 a year of income off of her portfolio, just by thinking outside the box. So again, it gave Mary more disposable income in a time where she'd like to do things, because she has the time to do things and enjoy herself while she's still on the planet. So again, it's just things like that that can help you increase your score, your number that we just talked about in the last segment, and give you a better cash flow option going forward in retirement.
11: And yeah, we all know that the ingredients for a successful retirement is income, income, income. And it's about creating that cash flow, exactly what you just talked about here. And this is kind of an interesting point here to rope into our discussion here. Back in 1999, remember that show, Who Wants to Be a Millionaire? It's still on, but do you remember when it first came out?
12: Yeah, I do.
11: Yeah, back in the day, in 1999.
12: I think Regis was the...
11: Yeah.
12: Wasn't Regis?
11: Yeah. Regis Philbin, yeah, he was the host. Everyone glued to their TVs. Well, adjusted for inflation, if the game show ran today, it would need to be called Who Wants to Be a 1.93 Millionaire? Because
12: almost
11: inflation... And then, of course, minus $500,000 there for taxes, of course. But my question is, when it comes to cash flow, when it comes to income, what causes more damage to that plan? Is it inflation or is it taxes?
12: It's both. I mean, you know, you got to take out more to pay for the goods and services that you were paying for that were less. And taxes, unfortunately, Jess, we have to pay taxes. And then I'm going to throw another one in there, Jess. Volatility is a big threat, right? Where, I mean, look at, was it 2 weeks ago? We had almost 1,000-point drop in the market, right? And if you took money out back then, you would have missed the increase that we're at now, because the market rebounded and actually hit new highs. So those three are the three forces that really can ruin or make or break a retirement plan, because they can help make money or they can help lose money. So you have to control it. And how do you control it? Well, you have to do tax planning, and that's one of the things we do with our retirement roadmap. The other thing you have to do is you have to control volatility by diversifying, again, looking at different income sources, looking at toning down your risk tolerance. And then there's only so much we can do with inflation, because we're not controlling the markets and the goods and the services. We can get you the cash flow to go buy the goods and services, but again, it's those three components that can either make or break a good retirement plan.
11: And again, this is all part of that retirement roadmap that you hear us talk about. So if you're asking yourself, where is my retirement paycheck going to come from, right? Could future taxes impact my retirement income? And is my portfolio aligned with my retirement goals? If you're wondering this, you don't have the answers to these questions, this retirement roadmap is for you. Again, it's custom just for you. When you call right now, 610-553-6953, 610-553-6953. Again, that website, maddenwealth.com. Howie Mandel, we all know him, right? The game show host and all that kind of stuff. He's actually a huge germaphobe. Did you know this? He doesn't shake people's hands and stuff. Yeah, I mean, and he is really serious about it. I've seen interviews where he's walked off sets when people have touched him and stuff. But anyway, he made quite a commotion recently when he was a guest on Live with Kelly and Mark. The host said, man, you look great. You look good for 70. And this is how he pushed back.
15: You just celebrated 70 years.
16: Yes.
15: You're 70 years old.
16: Yes, I'm 70.
17: Doesn't make any sense.
16: What do you mean it doesn't make any sense?
17: Because you
16: I look great. That doesn't mean anything
17: to
16: me.
17: No, it does.
16: No. No, I don't like that because that's a caveat. Because you tell somebody you're 70 and they go, you look great.
17: We're not saying you look great for 70.
16: Yes, you are without saying 70.
17: We're saying,
15: I'm saying
17: you
15: that.
17: Look great.
15: I am saying
17: and
15: that.
17: I don't believe you're 70.
15: No, I'm saying,
16: it's like saying you're smart for a stupid person.
15: Yeah.
11: Wow. Well, to Howie, of course, look.

0: of that is growing and maintaining that portfolio and getting the cash flow that you need. So folks, give us a call. Let's build this retirement roadmap. Let's see what your score is. Maybe you do have a high score. Let's see if we can get you higher. If you don't have a high score, let us show you how we can improve that score to give you the confidence in retirement that you're looking for.
1: And again, the higher the score, the better chance of having that bigger, better, successful retirement. 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That website, maddenwealth.com. We appreciate you joining us. We love hearing from you. And as always, be safe. Have a good one. We'll see you next time.
0: Yeah, folks, get out. Enjoy the weather. Enjoy the rest of the summer. We'll see you next week.
2: 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Investments involve risk and, unless otherwise stated, are not guaranteed. Past performance cannot be used as an indicator to determine future results. Any strategies mentioned may not be suitable for everyone. 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Before acting on any information mentioned, please consult with a qualified tax or investment advisor to determine if it's suitable for your specific situation. This program is designed to provide accurate and authoritative information with regard to subject covered.
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7: Hurricane Lala. I'm Deborah Valentine, Fox News. Lala is now a Category 1 hurricane as it bears down on Hawaii's Big Island. National Hurricane Director Dr. Michael Brennan on the impacts of Lala.
8: The heavy rainfall we've been talking about, especially on the Big Island, the windward side, isolated rainfall totals in excess of 25 inches, and on the eastern side of Maui, 8 to 12 inches. And then across the rest of the Hawaiian Islands, 4 to 6 inches, isolated totals as high as 8 inches. That type of rainfall, particularly on the Big Island of Maui, could lead to life-threatening flash flooding and landslides.
7: Honolulu is also bracing for Lala's impact. Mayor Rich Blangiardi.
9: Do not take this storm lightly. So it's moving. It's moving at a good clip. We expect probably 2 to 4 inches of rain in some places, 4 to 6 inches in others, and probably in the mountainous areas, 8+. That's a lot of water. It's nowhere near what we went through at the Kona lows, but it is enough under circumstances to cause flash floods.
7: 75-mile-per-hour winds and flash flooding are forecast. A mass shooting during a concert in Kentucky. One person is dead, 4 others wounded. A suspect is not in custody. Lexington Police Chief Lawrence Weathers is asking the public for cooperation in locating the person or persons responsible.
10: We need the whole community to come together because this is not just one issue, one problem. This affects everybody and affects a lot of people.
7: The shooting occurred at Charles Young Park. Police say 2 children are among the victims. In Virginia, police have arrested 19-year-old Cameron Harris of Henrico, Virginia, in connection with Saturday's shooting at Virginia State University. Police say he was found hiding in a dorm closet. 5 people were hurt, 1 critically. A motive is unclear. 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
2: At least five people have died due to flooding from heavy rains across Indiana. More than 90 people and their pets were rescued on Saturday along the White River in Indianapolis. Jacob Spence is the director of Marion County Emergency Management.
12: Make preparations, make a plan, family, friends, whatever you can do to leave now so that we don't put first responders at harm.
2: The National Weather Service says the central, southern, and western parts of the state are under a flood watch through Sunday morning. A stretch of severe storms over the past week has dumped at least 11 inches of rain there. The FBI reporting its biggest year-over-year drop in violent crime, and the situation in the Middle East remains tense as President Trump claims he could declare the Strait of Hormuz a U.S. territory. Fox's Alex Hogan reports from the White House.
13: President Trump praised law enforcement and celebrated some of these numbers that were released by the FBI. Some of these new numbers show the difference between 2024 and 2025. Homicides dropped by 18%. Rape decreased by more than 7%. Cases of robbery decreased by roughly 18%. Property crime dropped by 12%. And aggravated assault decreased by roughly 7%. At the event, Trump also turned to the conflict in Iran, saying that the U.S. has total control over the Strait of Hormuz.
14: Pretty soon I'll be declaring the Hormuz Strait a territory of the United States.
13: Iran's deputy foreign minister writing the Strait of Hormuz cannot be seized with a tweet, an aircraft carrier, an executive order, or an election speech.
2: The UAE blames Iran for an attack on Friday on a vessel affiliated with the Abu Dhabi National Oil Company in the Strait of Hormuz. The death toll from Indonesia's 7.7 magnitude earthquake has climbed to 47. I'm Deborah Valentine. This is Fox News.
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10: And welcome back to The Gold Show, folks. I am your host, Walt Phillips. This broadcast is brought to you by my very good friends at the Reagan Gold Group. And folks, I want to start today a little differently. I want to just talk to you. Not at you, but talk to you. The way I would if we were sitting across the table from each other with cups of coffee in our hands. Because I hear from a lot of people every single week. Good, hardworking people. People in their 60s, 70s, and 80s. People who did everything right. They worked hard. They saved. They put their money where they were told to put it. They played by the rules their entire lives. And right now, a lot of those people are scared. Not because they did anything wrong, but because the world around them has stopped making sense. They turn on the news and one channel tells them the economy is booming and the other channel tells them that we're headed for a crash. They go to the grocery store and they can't believe what things cost now. They look at their retirement accounts and they see the numbers bouncing around like a yo-yo. They hear about the national debt, the inflation, the wars overseas, the political chaos in Washington, and they don't know who to trust. They don't know what's real. They don't know what to do. Now, if that's you, if you're sitting there right now feeling overwhelmed, feeling like the world has lost its mind, and frankly, a lot of us do, I want you to hear me when I say this. I understand. I hear you. And today, I'm going to give you something that the financial news networks will never give you. I'm going to give you clarity. But before we get into it, folks, I want you to grab a pen. Write this number down right now. 1-800-702-2212. That is the Reagan Gold Group. Again, folks, 1-800-702-2212. Or you can go to ownrealgold.com. 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Fill out a few simple questions and someone from the Reagan Gold Group will call you right away. And by the end of this segment, you're going to understand exactly why you need to call that number. Now, real quick, folks, I want to get one piece of housekeeping out of the way. I'm not a financial advisor, but I am a guy who looks at the data, connects the dots, and tells you the truth that Wall Street doesn't want you to hear. And the truth today is one of the most important things I have ever said on this show. And here is the clarity that I promised you. Here is the one thing I want you to take away from everything that I say today. We live in a world where almost nothing is consistent. The stock market goes up when the news is bad. and down when the news is good. The government tells you inflation is under control, but your insurance premium just doubled and your property taxes went up 20%. The politicians in Washington can't agree on anything. The Federal Reserve raises rates, then cuts rates, then raises them again. Nobody knows what is coming next. The whole system feels like it's making it up as it goes along. And that inconsistency is exhausting. It is disorienting. It is designed to keep you confused because a confused person doesn't act. A confused person stays exactly where they are, which is exactly where the system wants them. But here's the thing. In the middle of all that chaos, there is one asset, just one, and that has never lied to you. That asset has never lied to you. It's never gone to zero. It has never been printed into oblivion. That has never been bailed out by a government. That has never needed a rescue package or a stimulus check to survive. And that's called gold and silver. Now think about what I just said. Every single fiat currency in the history of human civilization, every single one has eventually failed. The Roman denarius, the German Reichsmark, the Zimbabwean dollar, the Venezuelan bolivar, they all started the same way. A government said, trust us, this paper is worth something. And they all ended the same way. The government printed too much of it, and the paper went back to its true intrinsic value, which is zero. We have 247 years of American history, and in that time, the dollar has lost over 97% of its purchasing power. 97%! The dollar you hold today is worth 3 cents compared to what it was worth when this country was founded. That's not an opinion, that is the math. And right now, we're adding billions of dollars to our national debt every single day. The interest payments on that debt alone, not paying down a single dollar of what we owe, just the interest, now exceeds our entire national defense budget. Let that sink in. We're spending more money just to service our debt than we are to protect our own country. Gold does not do any of that. Gold has been a store of value for 5,000 years. 5,000 years before the United States existed, before Rome existed, before the pyramids were built, gold was already being used as money, and it still is today. You know what a Roman soldier was paid in? Gold. You know what that same amount of gold buys today? Not just the same thing, more. A Roman legionary's monthly gold pay would have covered his tunic, his sandals, a decent meal. That same amount of gold today does not just buy you the outfit. It covers the outfit, the shoes, the dinner, and probably makes a dent in your mortgage payment as well. Gold has not just held its value over 5,000 years. It has grown. It has outpaced every paper currency ever created while those currencies were being destroyed by the people who printed them. So here's the question that I want you to sit with. Do you want to hedge your future, your retirement, your legacy, everything you spent your life building on a fiat system that has a 100% failure rate throughout history? Or do you want to hedge your future on the one thing that has never failed? The one thing that has never lied? That's not a trick question, folks. That is the opportunity of a lifetime staring at you right in the face. Now, folks, if you were with me last week, right, you heard me talk about the 1975 moment. I talked about how in 1974, when Americans were first allowed to own gold again, the price was around $200 an ounce, and then it dropped. It pulled back to around $100, and the public panicked. The people who bought at $200 could not sell fast enough at $100. Their brains worked backwards. They bought high and sold low out of fear. And then gold went from $100 to $850 an ounce over the next 5 years. Now, I bring that up again today, not to repeat myself, but because we're living that exact same moment right now. Gold pulled back from its all-time high of $5,589 in January, and right now I'm watching people freeze. I'm watching people hesitate. I'm watching the public do the same thing they did in 1975, and that's get scared at exactly the wrong moment. And I don't want you to be that person. Not again. Now, the opportunity is right in front of you. But opportunities don't wait, folks. And that is why I want you to call the Reagan Gold Group right now. Again, folks, that number is 1-800-702-2212, or you can go to ownrealgold.com. 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Keep listening, because what I'm about to share with you next is going to change the way that you see everything. Now, I'm not just asking you to take my word for it. I'm going to show you the receipts. So, folks, I was listening to an interview this week with Andy Schechtman. Now, he is one of the most connected, plugged-in people in the entire precious metals industry. He sees the physical movement of metal across the globe. He talks to the mints, the refiners, the people moving literal tons of gold and silver. And he said something that every single person listening to this show needs to hear, and something that really stood out to me. He said, and I quote, "The public got scared out, and the smart money jumped in with both feet." That is what's happening right now. While the public is looking at the daily price action and getting nervous, the people who actually understand the fundamentals are loading up. And I'm not talking about small players. I'm talking about the biggest institutions on the planet. Central banks brought 289 tons of gold in the second quarter of 2026 alone. That is a record high. These are the same institutions that print the paper money that you have in your wallet right now. They're taking their own paper profits and converting them into physical gold as fast as humanly possible. China imported 173% more silver in March than their 10-year historical average. 173% above average. They're not buying silver because they think it's pretty. They're buying it because they know the next century of industrial civilization, solar energy, electric vehicles, AI data centers, advanced medical technology, it all runs on silver, folks, and they are positioning themselves to control that supply before the rest of the world wakes up. And then there's the European Central Bank. The ECB just released a reserve report confirming something that should have been front page news on every newspaper in America. For the first time in modern history, gold has overtaken U.S. Treasuries as the world's number one reserve asset. Gold now makes up 27% of global official reserves. U.S. Treasuries have fallen to 22%. Now, the central banks of the world, the very institutions that manage the global economy, are now holding more wealth in physical gold than they are in the United States government debt. They're quietly dumping paper promises and buying physical reality. They're doing exactly what the smart money did in 1975. They're positioning themselves before the system breaks. And if you want to know where this is all heading, listen to what the analysts are saying. Pierre Lassonde, co-founder of Franco Nevada, one of the most legendary names in the gold mining industry, is publicly calling for gold at $17,000 an ounce by 2030. He said $17,000 is the floor. Jim Rickards, monetary economist, Wall Street attorney, best-selling author of The Currency Wars and The New Case for Gold, and a man who has advised the U.S. Department of Defense and Intelligence Community on financial warfare, has said $10,000 gold by the end of this year would not surprise him, with a long-term target of $20,000 or higher. David Hunter of Contrarian Macro Advisors is calling for $20,000 gold and $1,000 silver. And even the big Wall Street banks, Wells Fargo, Bank of America, are projecting gold to $6,000 or more by year's end. Now, folks, I'm not here to tell you that gold is going to $20,000 next Tuesday. Nobody knows exactly when. Nobody can predict market. But here's what I do know. Gold has already gone from under $2,000 just a few years ago to hitting an all-time high of $5,589 in January of this year. It is already more than double, and the analysts who called that move are now saying the next leg is even bigger. Think about what that means for someone who acts today versus somebody who waits. If you're sitting on $100,000 in a paper IRA right now, A paper IRA that is subject to market crashes, inflation, and the whims of Wall Street, and you roll that into a precious metals IRA, and gold moves to even half of what these analysts are projecting, your wealth does not just grow, it transforms. The paper IRA is at the mercy of the system. The precious metals IRA is protected from it. That is the difference. And that is the kind of move that creates generational wealth, the kind that changes your family's financial future for decades. And silver? David Morgan, known as the Silver Guru, one of the most respected silver analysts in the world, is saying north of $100 an ounce in the near term and potentially much, much higher after that. Silver is still historically undervalued relative to gold. The gold to silver ratio is completely out of whack with historical norms. And when silver catches up, and it always catches up, the move is going to be fast and it's going to be violent. So let me ask you folks something. You just heard what the central banks are doing. You just heard what the ECB confirmed. You just heard what the biggest analysts in the world are projecting, the most brilliant minds in the world, should I say. And gold is sitting near $4,000 an ounce right now, which means if even the most conservative of these projections is right, the people who act today are going to look back on this moment as one of the best financial decisions that they ever made. So what are you waiting for? What is the sign that you need? Are you waiting for the dollar to somehow become the strongest currency on the planet again? Newsflash, folks, that ship has sailed a long time ago. Are you waiting for Washington to fix the national debt? I've been watching this for a long time, and I'm still waiting on that one. The central banks are not waiting. China is not waiting. The ECB is not waiting. They are acting right now while you were listening to this. The smart money is moving. And the question is, are you? 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Now, I know what some of you are thinking. You're listening to me. You agree with the math. You see the inflation at the grocery store. You understand what the central banks are doing, and you want to protect your money. 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So why didn't your broker tell you about this? Why didn't the guy who manages your retirement account mention that this was an option? Because if you move your money into physical gold, he stops making fees on it. It's that simple. He's not protecting your money. He's protecting his commission. They want you to think it's complicated. They want you to think it's a headache. They want you to stay exactly where you are, bleeding purchasing power every single year so they can keep charging you fees to manage a portfolio that's losing to inflation. You know, I think about the people that are listening to this right now. A lot of you grew up in a different era, a simpler time. You remember when you could walk into a diner with your buddy, slide into a booth and get a milkshake for a quarter. A movie ticket cost you 50 cents. You could take a date out for a night and come home with change in your pocket. That world made sense. A dollar meant something. Nobody told you back then that the system was quietly being rigged against you. Nobody sat down and said, hey, every dollar you save is going to be worth less and less every single year by design. You worked hard, you saved, you did everything right, and the system moved the goalposts on you. 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But here's the thing, folks. You can do something about it right now. 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Now, we're coming to the end of this segment, and I want to talk to you directly, just you and me, folks. I get fired up on this show. I raise my voice sometimes, and I know some people say, Walt, calm down. But I cannot calm down because I'm watching a slow-motion train wreck, and I'm watching good, hardworking people sitting on the tracks. You did not work your entire life to spend your 70s worrying about the price of eggs. You didn't sacrifice and save for decades so that the Federal Reserve could print your purchasing power into oblivion. You did everything right. You played by the rules. You paid your taxes. You showed up every day. And the system is failing you. The people running the system are not coming to save you. The government is not going to suddenly balance the budget. The inflation is not going to magically disappear. The dollar is not going to regain the purchasing power it has been losing for 50 years. And I'm going to ask you one more time because I need this to land. What are you waiting for? Are you waiting for things to get worse before you act? Because by the time it is obvious to everyone, the opportunity will be gone. The people who win in these moments are the ones who see it coming and act before the crowd does. That is you. You are listening to this right now for a reason. Do not walk away from this and do nothing. I want to talk about what you're leaving behind. You want to leave something for your kids, for your grandkids. You want the sacrifice to mean something beyond your own lifetime. What happens to that legacy when the dollar loses another 30% of its value over the next decade? What happens to that inheritance when the market crashes and takes half of it with it? Gold doesn't do that, folks. Silver does not do that. Physical precious metals have been the most reliable way to transfer wealth across generations for 5,000 years. The Romans used it. The Egyptians used it. Every civilization that ever built something worth passing down, use gold and silver to protect it. You are not just buying gold for yourself. You're buying it for the people who come after you. And I'm not yelling at you. I'm talking to you like a friend who knows something that you need to hear. I want you to have peace of mind. I want you to sleep at night knowing that no matter what happens in Washington, no matter what the stock market does, no matter how much money the government prints, your wealth is anchored in something real. Something that has never lied, something that has been consistent for 5,000 years in a world that has forgotten what consistency even means. Now, folks, pick up the phone, make the call. It is the easiest thing in the world, and it could be the most important financial decision that you ever make. Call the Reagan Gold Group, 1-800-702-2212. Tell them that Walt sent you. Tell them that you want to know how to protect your IRA. It's a free call. There is no commitment, no pressure. The only risk, folks, is doing nothing. Folks, I'm Walt Phillips. Do not go anywhere. In segment two, I am bringing Carl back on the show. The central banks, the ECB report, analyst targets, all of it. You're not going to want to miss what he has to say. I will be right back. Folks, on The Gold Show.
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10: 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Real quick, folks, I am not a financial advisor, but I have got something better for you right now, and I want you to keep listening. You know, I've been getting a lot of feedback lately, and a lot of you have been reaching out, calling in, letting the folks at Reagan know that you've been tuning in every week. And I have to say that that means everything to me, because I do this show because I genuinely believe in what I'm saying. I believe that the information that I'm putting out there every week, that Carl and I put out every week, can change people's financial lives. And when I hear from people who called Reagan and because of something that they heard on this show, people who protected their retirement, people who finally got off the fence and made that move, that's what this is all about. And a lot of you have been specifically asking about Carl, asking when he's coming back on, asking follow-up questions from the last time he was here. And I love that, because Carl has had the chance to actually meet a lot of you, talk to a lot of you, help a lot of you to get started, so I'm not going to make you wait any longer. In segment one, I took you back to August 15th, 1971, the night Nixon closed the gold window, what it actually meant, and how people who understood it immediately moved into gold while everyone else waited and watched their savings get destroyed by stagflation. Gold ran from $35 to $850 in less than a decade, 2,300%. The train left the station and never came back. And I talked about how we were living that exact same structural shift right now. Gold passed 4,300, silver surging, J.P. 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And now I want Carl's take on all of it. Carl, brother, welcome back to the show.
6: Well, thanks so much for having me, as always. I appreciate it.
10: Absolutely, Carl. It's always a pleasure to have you here, man. And Carl, I want to get right into it, because I have been on this show for weeks with you, telling people that the time to buy was now, that the fundamentals were screaming, that the smart money was loading up while the public was sitting on the sidelines. And now gold is past 4,300, silver surging, and the market's doing exactly what we both said it was going to do. But here's what frustrates me, Carl. I just spent an entire segment before you just got on telling people about 1971, about how the people who waited for a better entry price watched gold go from $35 back then to $850 without ever getting in. And I still get people that are calling in saying, Walt, I was going to do it, but I waited, or I was going to call, but I want to see if it dipped first. And I just can't wrap my head around it, because history is literally repeating itself in real time, and people are making the exact same mistake that the 1971 crowd made. They're standing on the platform watching the train pull away. So, Carl, I want to ask you, because you are the one on the front lines. You're the one talking to people every single day. You were seeing What are you seeing right now? I mean, you see it every day, but are the phones ringing? Are people waking up? And are people on the fence? Like, what are you telling them?
6: Well, first of all, it's a little bit of everything.
10: Right.
6: And what I mean by that is, yes, we do have folks that are waking up. And yes, we're very, very busy right now. So we got a lot of folks calling in, a lot of people moving, you know, cash savings, IRAs, 401ks, TSPs, you know, all kinds of different type of retirement accounts, as well as just, you know, cash and brokerage. But, you know, the part of it is, too, I do get a lot of folks that are, you know, I'm going to wait and see, or I want to, you know, I want to do my research, or I want to, you know, look and see what the markets are going to do. Well, I mean, listen, if anybody that's listening here knows where we can buy a crystal ball, please call in and let me know. Because I'd love to get the lotto numbers and, you know, what have you. I mean, nobody knows what's going to happen. It's just that simple. You know, I mean, look at 2008. People went home from work on a Friday, came back to work on a Monday, and lost a tremendous amount of their portfolios. And it went on for many, many months. You know, a lot of people still haven't recovered from that. So the question becomes is, what are you waiting for? Mm-hmm. I mean, it's a physical, tangible asset. It's been around thousands of years. It's real money. It's not paper. It's not fiat currency. It's real money. What are you waiting for? I mean, you know, with everything going on, I mean, the writing's on the wall, folks. This is the time to make the move. We're buying it on sale. It's still down. Now's the time to jump in. You know, I mean, I know the busier we get, I've been doing this many, many years. The more metals go up, the busier we get. And, you know, I guess people just don't like to take advantage of a deal. And, you know, I don't like that myself because I love a deal more than anybody. And I really want people to, you know, jump on this bandwagon and do it now. There's no reason to wait. There's nothing to wait for.
10: Yeah. And
6: now
10: Carl,
6: is the time to make that move and get yourself in a position. I mean, there's a reason why JP Morgan and Bank of America and, you know, so many others are telling people to buy gold and silver. Warren right. Buffett.
10: Right. Yeah. I mean, listen, Carl, I know you, man. You and I have known each other quite a while, and I happen to know that your favorite store is Costco. And you were telling
6: Love
10: me
6: it.
10: just last week when I had to get some stuff done, you were telling me what I can do over at Costco and how great the sales are. And it reminds me of what we were talking about a couple weeks ago, Carl. Remember we were talking about the Black Friday thing and about how people line up to get a $300 TV in the snow. And, you know, my concern is that metals are now moving, Carl, like you were just saying. And, you know, it's like you don't want to, you know, it's like waiting for the elevator and seeing everybody walk into the elevator and wondering if it's really going to go to the top floor, you know, and just sitting there waiting. Like, you know, I discussed this in segment one. It's like either you're going to do two things. Either you're going to stand there and watch it go to the top floor and just sit there waiting and waiting and waiting, or you're going to have to run up the stairs sweating and panting and all frantic, and then you're going to have to get in the elevator at the top floor, aka getting into gold and silver when they're already at a much higher prices than they are right now, instead of taking advantage of the very things that you're telling these folks right now.
6: Well, that's exactly it. I mean, listen, you could sit on the sidelines and wait. Sure, it's a commodity. It may go down, but it's not very likely. I mean, with $40 trillion in debt, out of control money printing, dollar devaluation, I mean, inflation that's still here. I mean, the Fed's talking about raising interest rates because of these factors. I mean, if things were as good as they said, I mean, you know, if they were that good, then we wouldn't be talking about, they'd be talking about dropping interest rates. And that's just not the case. I mean, listen, you know, I love our president and I love what our country's doing more than anybody. But the reality of it is there's a lot of things that are out of his control and out of the government's control. And, you know, I mean, listen, the Federal Reserve is not part of the government. It's a central bank, folks. Mm-hmm. They're not part of the U.S. government. They do whatever they want to do. And they're the ones pulling the strings on this. I mean, and unfortunately, the house of cards is starting to wobble. There's a reason why central banks throughout the world are buying as much gold and silver as they can get their hands on. There's a reason why governments all over the world are buying a tremendous amount of, you know, buying gold and silver at, you know, the pace that they're doing it. I mean, listen, it's real simple. If it's good enough for them, why isn't it good enough for you?
10: Mm-hmm. Yeah.
6: Well, why? I mean.
10: Yeah. I mean, listen, you hit it right on the head. The big boys always position first. And, you know, the sad part, Carl, and you and I have discussed this at length many times, including on this show, you know, people's financial advisors, and like you always say, Carl, and I have the same opinion, nothing against financial advisors, but, you know, they're not going to sit there. Your banker, your financial advisor, your custodian, whoever it may be, they're not going to sit there and say, you know, listen, go move into gold and silver, go do this, because they want to protect their investment, i.e. their percentage that they're making off managing your money, you know, and that's the problem. And listen, folks at home, real quick, before we keep going with this, if you're nodding your head right now, if you're listening to Carl and me and you're saying, yeah, that makes sense, I need to do something, then what are you waiting for? Pick up the phone right now. Do not wait until the end of the show. Do not say you're going to do it tomorrow. Do it right now. Call the Reagan Gold Group, 1-800-702-2212. Tell them Walt sent you and ask for Carl. Carl is there. If he is busy, Carl will get back to you. If Carl is available, he will get on. He's been helping people every single week. Tell them that you have a 401k, an IRA, or a TSP, whatever you have, and you want to know how to protect it with physical gold and silver. It's a completely tax-free event. It's completely penalty-free. One phone call, one conversation, and they will handle the rest. Now, Carl, I want to shift gears one sec for a minute and talk about something that it's been coming up a lot, because since we started talking about this on the show, and, you know, you've been saying the phones have been ringing over there at Reagan, one of the biggest things that people keep saying is, I want to do this, but my money's tied up. They have a 401k from an old job. They have an IRA. They have a TSP, especially the veterans, the federal employees, the postal workers that are listening right now. And you know, you and I have been telling people on the show that their money's not trapped, that you can roll a TSP, a 401k, an IRA into a precious metals IRA, completely tax-free, completely penalty-free. But I want you to break it down for people, Carl, because you do this every single day.
6: Here's the thing. 100%. Listen, your money's not stuck there. Sell your investment. It's a non-taxable event. It's still within the, you know, retirement umbrella. All you're going to do is move to a cash position, roll the funds over, and buy a physical, tangible asset with those funds, and not a piece of paper. Mm-hmm. It's that simple, folks. Do you want a piece of paper that's basically monopoly money that's lost so much value over the years, or do you want to have real money? I mean, we've seen paper assets go to zero. We've seen fiat currencies globally go away. We've never seen a physical ounce of gold or silver have no value. I don't think it's going to happen anytime soon.
10: Not in 5,000 years.
6: Listen, it's correct. Yeah. I mean, you know, folks, it's a way to position yourself and make sure your money's there when you need it. You worked hard for it. You know, I mean, I get people that tell me all the time, Walt, that they, you know, well, you know, my financial advisor, you know, I feel bad, you know, doing this to him.
10: Oh, God.
6: Well, let me tell you something. And I got a lot of friends that are in that business. They're good people. But I know for a fact, when they've had clients that have lost money, and I'm talking about tremendous amounts of money, they've never said, hey, here's $500 for the car payment. Here's $1,000 for the mortgage. Here's another $500 for food. You know, let me send you some cash to keep things going until your account comes back.
10: Yep.
6: No, what they say is, you know, don't worry, it'll come back. Click.
10: Mm-hmm.
6: That's what happens.
10: Carl, you saved my own mother from that exact situation with a 24-year-old financial advisor that she had never met in her 80s, controlling all of her money. And I thank God every day that you stepped in. I thank God I have the privilege of having you as a friend, and you were able to step in and take control of that. It, you know, every time I hear you say that, Carl, it literally just brings me back to what you did for her,
6: folks, this is your money. This isn't mine. This isn't Reagan Gold's. It's not Walt's. This is yours. It's not your financial advisor's money. It's not the custodian that it's with. It's yours. You have options. You need to know what those options are. If you choose to do it, great. If you decide it's not for you, okay, no harm, no foul. But, yeah, I mean, there's the reason why so many people are doing this, and they've been doing this because they know what's there. They see what's going on. Give us a call. It doesn't cost anything. Ask for me. Love to chat with you. Let's see if this is something that may or may not make sense for your specific situation. We'll have a very tailored conversation, answer your questions, get everything addressed, and, you know, go from there. I mean, it's that simple.
10: Carl, and the funny thing I want to bring up, and I know you probably don't remember this because you get so many phone calls that, you know, your head's spinning sometimes, but I remember a few days ago we were speaking and you told me about that gentleman that had, was trying to move, you know, a lot of money for years and years and years, but he kept getting bad information from other companies until he spoke to you and you were able to explain everything to him so clearly and you showed him how easy it was. And, you know, I wish I could get that point across. Maybe I'm doing it right now to all the folks at home, but, you know, that's kind of what differentiates it and the power of a gentleman like yourself, that one of the top precious metals analysts in this country. I'm sorry, specialists. I said analyst for a second, but you could be an analyst too. but Carl, I mean, you know, I mean, that was profound to me. It stuck out because, you know, a guy, I think he told me it was a few years he was thinking about doing it. And you know, it's just so easy. And, you know, I think it's, you know, for the people at home, I think you and I touched on it last week. It's also that part of it of like, oh gosh, you know, this sounds great, but what am I going to have to really deal with, you know, syndrome?
6: Well, here's the thing. I mean, yes, there is going to be a little bit of work on your end. But when I say a little work, I'm talking about the whole process may take an hour on the phone over a couple of week period from start to finish. Mm-hmm. This isn't anything strenuous. This isn't anything that's going to, you know, consume your life. I mean, we have a team here. I got a great processing team here that just absolutely is fantastic. They do everything above and beyond. They're great. And they're going to hold your hand through this. We jokingly say we do the heavy lifting for you, but we really do. You know, I mean, and the thing is, you know, when you hear this misinformation, I mean, unfortunately, what I've been doing this so long, one of the biggest things I find is really just misinformation. You know, somebody heard from their best friend's neighbor's cousin, sister-in-law's neighbor that told them that they heard from a guy about gold and silver where it's just not true.
10: The game of telephone, you know, I mean, listen, there's tin cans.
6: Well, exactly. There's the, yeah. Well, correct. I mean, there's that. Or, you know, the other part of it is, I mean, listen, there's just people out there that are just so in it for themselves and they're not giving people proper information. I mean, there's guys on the radio, you know, one guy I could think of in particular, he spews a bunch of lies to people, screaming into the microphone like he knows what he's talking about and he knows absolutely nothing. Mm-hmm. And the reality of it is it's very simple. This is a simple investment, folks. It's gold and silver. You buy it, it goes up in value, you've made money. If it goes down in value, you've lost money. It's that simple. And we are able to help you do it the proper way, the easy way, and keep it simple. You know, listen, you got to know who you're working with. You got to feel comfortable who you're working with. That's the most important thing. Mm-hmm. You know, yeah. I mean, listen, there's a lot of people giving information out there that just isn't correct. And you need to be careful of that because that's what I've run across more than anything. I mean, I talked to this nice couple a little bit earlier today and they were great. You know, Lisa and Scott, they were awesome. And literally they just, you know, it sounds like their husband just has gotten some misinformation throughout the years. And, you know, I just clarify things. You know, it's real simple. I'm going to, you know, the first thing I always tell everybody is when they get on the phone with me, I always say hello. And then I go, you know, why'd you call? What kind of questions do you have? The floor is yours. Ask your questions. No questions stupid. Let's get it addressed and let's, you know, help make this make sense for you. And like I said, if it makes sense and you want to move forward, great. If not, we had a nice conversation. We part ways. But, you know, the main thing is being able to help people. And I love helping people. Love letting people know that they have an option. They have something that's, you know, maybe not the quote unquote norm because their, you know, HR person doesn't know about this or, you know, their financial advisor is not going to tell them about it. I mean, I always get people all the time is, you know, my financial advisor never heard of this. Now, trust me when I tell you, your financial advisor is well aware of this. They're just not telling you about it because they don't sell it. They're worried about their paycheck. They're not worried about your money. I promise you, folks, these guys aren't sitting there all day long, punching their computer, trading your portfolio all day, every day. It's not happening. They give you an option. When you get in there, you get A, B, C, or D. Pick one, and we'll call you in 6 months and give you a review. I mean, I hear that from people constantly. That's if they're able to get them back on the phone in 6 months.
10: Yeah, Carl, you hit it right on the head, man. I mean, transparency is key. And there is a ton of competition. You always say it, Carl. You always say it, and I say the same thing. Radio is a very powerful thing for the folks listening at home. Transparency is key. In a world that is made up these days of lies, you turn on one news station, you see one thing. You turn on another news station, you see another thing. This is this price. That is this price. You know, people don't know what to do until their heads are spinning. And you know, that is why I take such joy in doing this with you, because I know for all the folks listening and all the folks that do end up taking that step and do end up calling –

0: getting any younger. And unfortunately, you know, you got to be able to diversify yourself, because if the markets drop out, guess what? Gold and silver have always soared. You know, obviously history doesn't have to repeat itself, but, you know, I don't know why it wouldn't. I mean, like you just spoke about earlier in the segment, you know, about how, you know, it's repeating itself right now, you know, from the 70s. I mean, so listen, what it really comes down to, folks, you have to do something. You can't be a deer in headlights. And right now, I can't stress enough how now is the time. With everything going on in the markets and what we're looking at, you know, in the metals forecasts here, this is the time to jump in, because unfortunately, it's, you know, the train's leaving the station. You don't want to be chasing the train down the tracks. And this is the time to do it. So please, I urge people, if you have questions, have thoughts, if this is just even a small sliver of something that you're thinking about, give us a call. If you want to ask for me directly, ask for me. Hey, is Carl available? If I'm not there, they'll take a message or send you to one of my associates or assistants. If not, you know, I'll give you a call right back if they send you to my voicemail. But I will always get back to everybody. But the thing is, you have to do something, and you can't be a deer in headlights. It's that simple. You have to protect yourself, and the time is really, you know, of the essence.
1: 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There's no reason to wait, folks. 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There is no pressure. The only risk is doing nothing. Carl, thank you as always, brother. You are the best in the business. I am grateful to have you on this show every single week. Folks, I am Walt Phillips. Thank you for listening to The Gold Show. 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
7: I am Manny Munoz. Thank you for tuning into iHeartRadio's Communities. It is our weekly public affairs show where we try to bring you conversations that'll help you better understand important issues or maybe just some interesting topics. Either way, I do hope you'll stick around for the next half hour. And if you have any comments, questions, or suggestions, please feel free to reach out on Instagram. My handle is at IOD Manny. That's at IOD MANNY. Now, let's get on with the show. Back to school shopping is a yearly ritual, but for a lot of families right now, it's also becoming a financial burden. Let's go inside some new numbers with LendingTree's Chief Consumer Finance Analyst, Matt Schultz. Matt, I appreciate the time. Thanks for joining us.
8: Yeah, thanks for having me.
7: Your latest numbers show $858 is the number that might sound pretty manageable until Americans look at the big picture.
8: Yeah. There's no question that $858 is a lot of money. When you consider that the price of everything seems to be rising, so many people are living on a tight budget, living paycheck to paycheck. So when you're talking 800

0: $900+. That's significant money, no question about it.
1: How did you guys come up with that $858 number? What exactly does that signify?
0: Well, what that signifies is that we started off with data from the National Retail Federation from 2025, and then basically looked at spending in the categories of electronics, clothing, shoes, and school supplies, and then applied consumer price index data to basically extrapolate out what these costs looked like in previous years. And what we found is really interesting, which was that spending hasn't really changed much going all the way back to 2019, so before the pandemic. And part of it is because the price of electronics, so like computers and tablets and things like that, has actually fallen a little bit in that period, and it's allowing people to spend less.
1: So the back to school spending is almost unchanged, but because of inflation, everything is costing, what was it, 26% more, something like that?
0: Yeah. Those are really crazy numbers, because most people have not gotten a 26% raise since 2019.
1: No, most people surely have not. So people aren't getting any more. They're getting actually less for a lot more.
0: Yeah. It's what we're seeing is that people are spending about the same, like we said, since 2019. And the truth is that while the cost of, you know, clothing and school supplies and shoes and things like that have gone up, people spending has roughly stayed flat. And again, some of that is that the price of electronics and the spending of electronics has fallen off a little bit. But some of that is also almost certainly that people have been more thoughtful about their spending on back to school, because they've had to be, because they're dealing with high prices in other spaces.
1: Sure. And now we're seeing the prices for those electronics, a lot of them anyway, go up because of the demand on RAM, memory, and things like that. A couple more minutes here with Matt Schultz. He is LendingTree's chief consumer finance analyst. You talk about the K-shaped economy. How does that show up when it comes to back to school shopping?
0: Well, we see the K-shaped economy in so much of what we talk about. But here, I think it's a situation where you have some people who are feeling good about things and don't mind spending more on back to school because they're not worried about taking on a little debt, paying a little bit of interest. But then you have the flip side with people who are really struggling and who are dialing back their spending because they really need to. And that all adds up to about flat spending, which is what we saw.
1: Are families, you think, keeping laptops, tablets, other devices so much longer because they simply can't just afford to replace them?
0: There's definitely some of that. And it's a smart thing. I mean, so much of back to school spending is about getting things that may, or replacing things that may still be in perfectly fine shape. So that backpack or that lunchbox or those shoes, you may not need to replace it. So it's okay.
1: Are there parts of the country that will spend a lot more than that $858 average and parts of the country that'll spend less?
0: Yeah, what we found is that the places that will spend the most are places that you would expect, kind of in the Northeast and kind of coastal sort of places. But what was the most interesting was the burden that various areas of the country face, because when you're talking about maybe $100 or so difference in spending from the highest state to the lowest state, but the burden that money creates is more significant. So in the Deep South in particular, the burden of that back to school spending is more significant than it is in some higher income areas like California and Massachusetts, places like that.
1: Well, it's shocking that it's only $100 difference from the most to the least.
0: Yeah, it was an interesting finding that most places around the country are spending roughly similar with a little bit of wiggle on back to school, even though their incomes are significantly different.
1: How much of a difference? I know here in Florida where I am, we have a tax-free holiday, tax-free shopping period, right, for back-to-school supplies. Yeah. I know other states have that as well. How significant can those be? Those could really lead to big savings, right?
0: Yeah, I'm in Texas, and we have that too. And it can be significant when you're talking about in Texas, you have 6 to 8% savings, and while there's no guarantee that that retailers won't bump up their prices a little bit to make up a little bit of the difference, it can still certainly be significant savings. And it's important for people to understand that those sorts of holidays can be really useful, but also just shopping around and looking at bargain bins and dollar stores and clearance racks and different places than you would normally shop. All that stuff can make a real difference.
1: Couple more minutes here with Matt Schultz. He is LendingTree's chief consumer finance analyst. Do you see people making mistakes? Can people make mistakes while trying to save money for back to school shopping that'll actually cost them?
0: Yeah. One big mistake that people can make is just going in without a plan and also relying too heavily on their credit cards. Because credit cards can be a great tool, especially if you collect rewards and that sort of thing, and it can help extend your budget a little bit. But it also makes it really easy to overspend, so that's something that's really important to avoid.
1: Online shopping versus brick and mortar shopping. We do really have more resources at hand to be able to find out where we could get the best deals these days. You find that people, because it is mostly just regular school supplies, don't take advantage of those things and bargain shop.
0: Yeah, I definitely think that people could do more bargain shopping in almost any aspect of life. But certainly with back to school shopping, we're creatures of habit.
1: Yeah.
0: When it comes to shopping, and it's true with groceries and on down the line, we tend to go to the same places and buy the same things. But if you can break out of your routine, you can save yourself some money. It doesn't mean that you have to drive across town to save a dollar on a lunchbox. But if you take the time to shop around a little bit and be smart about that whole process, it can add up to some savings.
1: So let's close it out with your best advice for our listeners. If they still haven't finished their back to school shopping, what should they prioritize? What should they cut corners on?
0: Different for everybody. It's about understanding how much you can afford and what really matters to you most. It's going to be different for everybody down the line.
1: LendingTree.com is the website where you can go find out more information. He is Matt Schultz, LendingTree's chief consumer finance analyst. Really appreciate the time and the information. Best of luck.
0: Thank you.
1: You're listening to iHeartRadio Communities, our weekly public affairs show. I am Manny Munoz. If you have any thoughts, comments, or questions, please feel free to reach out to me on Instagram. My handle is at IODManny. That's at IODManny. As we approach the 25th anniversary of September 11th, many Americans are reflecting not just on what happened that day, but how it changed the world we live in. Scott Gibbs has written Toward the Turning, Rethinking the Meaning of 9/11, A Clash of Civilizations, and a Postmodern World, and he joins us now. Scott, thanks so much for the time.
2: Oh, thanks for having me, man. I appreciate it.
1: What pushed you to write this book and to write it now for the 25th anniversary?
2: Yeah, sure. Actually, it started as the germ of it started just after 9/11. I was, like so many of us were trying to understand what happened after the initial shock wore off. I was in graduate school at the time for getting a degree in clinical psychology, and I wrote a final paper for one of my classes about, you know, sort of why 9/11 happened, focused on Islam and Islamism. And my professor said, you know, Scott, this is pretty interesting. You ought to think about getting it published. So I rewrote some things and ended up submitting it to the Journal of Humanistic Psychology, went through a sort of a 2-year peer review process, and ended up being published in 2005. Part of that, sort of going through that process, I realized that I was sort of uncomfortable with having focused on one side of the dynamic. Mm-hmm. Clearly there was a lot of rhetoric or information out there, you know, Osama bin Laden and sort of the Islamist groups talking about all the things that the West had done.
1: Right.
2: And so it was clearly a dynamic there that needed to be unpacked to try to really understand what had happened and why. And so that the article then led me to expand, look at both sides, try to understand what was going on at a deeper level. And that whole process took some time. So, you know, fast forward, here we are today.
1: what does the title Toward the Turning mean?
2: It comes in part from the philosophy of a guy named Martin Heidegger, who mm-hmm. talks about the turning. And basically, different times in history, there have been turnings of the way we see ourselves and the way we see our world.
1: Sure.
2: So for example, the Enlightenment comes up in the, you know, late 17th century, etc. And we go from a predominantly Christian world in the West in particular to what we think of today as sort of modernity, you know, focused on the individual, progress, science, etc. That's a completely different world than the Christian world before that, mm-hmm. The Middle Ages and before. And so the idea is, can we do that again to some degree with, you know, a turning towards something that looks a little bit more, or that's more conducive to a global world, an interconnected world, the reality that we are connected with one another. It's sort of a systems
1: right.
2: Type world, if that makes sense.
1: Sure.
2: As opposed to we are subjects, opposite objects in the world looking for control. So I don't want to go too far down the rabbit hole necessarily on this subject, but that is the turning. It's the hope that we can adjust how we see ourselves and the world toward, you know, greater harmony.
1: Right. We're speaking with Scott Gibbs. He's the author of Toward the Turning, Rethinking the Meaning of 9/11, The Clash of Civilizations, and a Postmodern World. Clash of Civilizations. When people hear that term, that phrase, what do you think they get wrong about it? What does it mean?
2: Well, it comes from political scientist Sammy Huntington, who wrote this back in the 90s, I believe, a book, originally a paper called The Clash of Civilizations, trying to understand what the world of international affairs was going to look like after the fall of the Soviet Union. So we had these sort of two poles, communism and liberal democracy, the United States and the Soviet Union. When the Soviet Union's gone, now we've got a world where it's sort of a unipolar world. And he was trying to understand, like, okay, what's the nature of conflict going to look like now? Mm-hmm. And his thesis was that there were different blocks, civilizational blocks, that were going to have conflict around the edges, meaning where they connected. And I think he's got some of that right, which is we see a place like Ukraine, for example, where they are half in the West, sort of Russia wants them, you know, back in the fold, and it's this fault line where there's conflict. Israel is a little bit the same. So there was a lot of pushback against that thesis. People didn't like the fact that he used clash, that it was inevitable, that we were just going to have conflict, that
1: right.
2: Et cetera, that nations were what determined, not civilizations. But the thing I think he got right but didn't open the door to was this idea of identity. civilizational identity he focused on, but identity itself being important across whether it's a nation or a group, and how these identities really influence group dynamics, sometimes to really bad ends.
1: You are a psychotherapist, right? And you, I guess your career was getting started when you wrote this thesis. How did that, your background and how you changed the further in your career you got, change the way you look at some of these issues that you address in the book?
2: Yeah, sure. I have a real, sort of passionate interest in psychology and religious studies and philosophy, and in trying to help people heal division, in solving conflict. Mm-hmm. I have it at the sort of local level in the room with a couple, and I have it across society.
1: Right.
2: And so the two have informed each other over the years. I will, when I'm, sort of giving these interviews or talks, I will often use examples from couples work that apply to group dynamics. Meaning, for example, a couple comes in and they're, locked, they're in gridlock fighting. One of them's very critical, one of them's very defensive, and around we go. We don't actually talk about what the fundamental problems are, the fundamental feelings are. And in truth, that is exactly what goes on in America, for example, between the left and the right.
1: Sure.
2: Different identities, different values, different ways of seeing the world. We're not negotiating those very well
1: and
2: at
1: we're
2: all.
1: And we're not trying to understand one another at all, because we don't speak anymore.
2: Right. And the not understanding is just keeps us locked in these, vicious cycles
1: right.
2: that sometimes spiral out of control, right? And people die. Charlie Kirk is a victim of, this whole division that has occurred. And, violence against other politicians, et cetera. And just, the gridlock that occurs around policy, et cetera. We don't problem solve. We get stuck in the rhetoric just like a couple does. And instead of really trying to, as you say, understand what the other person's saying, express that we understand that, and then trying to talk about it and negotiate it.
1: Speaking with Scott Gibbs, he's the author of Toward the Turning, Rethinking the Meaning of 9/11, The Clash of Civilizations, and a Postmodern World. What do you mean when you talk about inherited identities? What does that mean?
2: Well, we are all, we kind of take for granted that we're American. I was raised evangelical Christian, right? That, we're from the Northeast or the Midwest or whatever your identity tends to be. We were, we use socialized in that, but it's inherited, meaning
1: we're born into it.
2: We're born into it. That's exactly right. And we're born into it, brought up in it, and we take it for granted. And that's just the way things are. And if we were born in a different time or in a different place, we'd have a different identity.
1: Believe in a different God. We'd have different culture, all of those things. So how does that tie into 9/11?
2: First of all, that identity has a huge influence on what we do, mm-hmm. who we elect, what our behaviors are, what our policies are, both in the Islamic world and here. When our identities, when we feel threatened, usually in some way, our identities harden. They narrow down. They become more rigid and dogmatic. They become dichotomous. They amplify in their sort of feeling, right? We dehumanize people. That's fundamentalism. That's, down a path or a recipe for disaster, particularly if we get a group mass movement, right? Then you're headed toward genocide, apartheid, war, right? The fury of war, or fervor. And so it's that identity that not only causes some, influences our behaviors, but that is the risk that in hardening of something much worse happening, if that makes sense.
1: I guess the point is that extremism, regardless what it's over, is the problem, right?
2: Yes, and I guess the deeper problem is extremism, meaning, we see it in little ways, like as you say, we don't understand. We're not listening. We're mm-hmm. closed off. I mean, right. that's on a continuum of extremism. We're not listening. We're not being open and fluid, right? And so fundamentalism, extremism is the overt challenge, but we have to like look at where that comes from and try to mitigate that risk before it sort of takes on a life of its own. And we can try to do practical things to minimize extremism. But for me, the fundamental sort of possibility is to have a different understanding of who we are, which is to say something along the lines of, you know, we understand as we're being socialized into an identity that part of that identity acknowledges that it's that,
1: right.
2: Which is to say it's one of many that it could be. It's not the truth of the way things are. There are other ways of seeing the world, and we can hold our identity loosely. It's not so important to our self-esteem, to our sense of control or safety in the world, that it sort of has a risk of overpowering us. And the more, the better understanding we have around that, the less risk there is of it spiraling into fundamentalism.
1: Right. This isn't a political book, right? It's not meant to be divisive. This focuses more on the psychology of 9/11, what happened and why, over the politics of it, right?
2: Yes. In fact, I do my best to, I think I say in there, I'm an equal opportunity critic. I mean, I would like to, I look at both sides of the issue. I'm not trying to, you know, pick a side,
1: right.
2: So to speak. Some people don't like that at all.
1: Sure.
2: I don't feel like I can do my job if I pick a side and try to, you know, help us better understand what's going on here so we can transcend it. So, no, it's not meant to be political at all, though I will say people who's, I do touch on a number of different identities, you know, religious identities, national identities, and when people see themselves in that, they tend not to like what I have to say because I'm pushing on things that they hold as given. And it sort of can feel like an attack on me and
1: right.
2: mine,
1: sure.
2: so to speak.
1: I would imagine people from different backgrounds will respond differently, kind of like you were talking about the inherited identities. This book will be viewed differently by people of different identities. Speaking with Scott Gibbs, author of Toward the Turning, Rethinking the Making of 9/11, The Clash of Civilizations, and a Postmodern World, 25 years removed. What is it about the 9/11 story that you think maybe has been most forgotten over time?
2: There was a moment right afterward when we in the West and in large swaths of the world and the Muslim world too, I think, I mean, you know, that's more complicated, but that was united in just a sense of little shock and sadness, and that we were unified in that, in the sense of we don't want the world to be this way,
1: mm-hmm.
2: right? That gave way to us and them. You know, you're with us or you're against us. You know, the March of Freedom, some of the Bush language, et cetera. And, you know, that led on a cascade to where we are today, in some degree, at least a strain of it. And, you know, that we can be united, maybe, around this, and that we don't want this kind of a world.
1: Maybe it was the last time that we all felt like we were all in this together. We're all Americans. Didn't matter if you were black or white, if you were a liberal or a conservative, didn't matter what your religion was. We all felt like we were in it together. And I don't think we've had another time in the last 25 years where it felt that way.
2: Yeah, no, I agree 100%. I mean, I'm, you know, this, I don't know if this is my politics exactly, but it is my sensibility, which is I'm longing for, hoping for someone who leads in a way that calls on the better part of ourselves.
1: Sure.
2: an inspiration toward real unity. I mean, I kind of it's a little bit challenging for me. I don't know if I roll my eyes, but I am bothered by so many people saying we're so divided. You know, we just need to get together and then turn around and do these things
1: divisive. Right.
2: And you know, politicians in particular are you know, because they are trying to divide and consolidate power.
1: Yeah.
2: You know, in some way they don't have an interest in unity.
1: Well, it suits them more to keep us divided. No, that's the way we're more active politically.
2: Yes.
1: Is this a book of hope?
2: Yes, I like to think so. I mean, I'm pretty skeptical that the challenges we're in right now are going to change anytime soon. But I'm a hopeful about humanity, I guess, was what I would say.
1: Sure.
2: That we will understand some of these things eventually and come to grips with them and, you know, eventually reach a better place. So, I think it is. Go ahead.
1: Yeah, we will persevere, right? I guess is what I'm getting from you. I guess last but not least, there's a lot of younger readers who were not alive or old enough to remember really 9/11 clearly. What do you hope they would learn from it reading your book?
2: Yeah, I mean, I guess it's in that regard, all they really know is sort of the division they've been a part of today. I mean, one thing I like the place we were just at, the hope, you know, and that we can be united. But I would say to be really thoughtful about their participation in the division.
1: Mm-hmm.
2: Young people in particular tend to be really passionate, and it's really fantastic about the change and the transformation. But in part, there can be not a listening that doesn't occur
1: right
2: in that as well, and makes them dogmatic and uncompromising themselves. They think they are acting against fundamentalism when in reality they are on a slippery slope headed in that direction,
1: exacerbating it. Yeah.
2: And so, you know, maybe if we're connecting it loosely to the sort of events, the shock that occurred that, you know, had some sense of unity, that you know, we all just sort of look in the mirror and say, how are we participating in the division?
1: Mm-hmm.
2: And maybe ask ourselves, are we really committed to to trying to unify things, if that makes sense?
1: Yeah, we should look, each one of us should look at ourselves in the mirror, right? Scott Gibbs, author of Toward the Turning, Rethinking the Meaning of 9/11, The Clash of Civilizations, and A Postmodern World, certainly a book that will get you thinking about how you feel. Scott, best of luck with it. I really appreciate the time today.
2: Oh, thanks, man. I appreciate it.
1: I am Manny Munoz. I appreciate you listening to iHeartRadio's Communities this week. As always, if you have any questions, comments, or suggestions, reach out to me on Instagram. My handle is @IODManny. That's @IODManny. And that'll do it for another edition of iHeartRadio's Communities. I'm Manny Munoz. Until next time.
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8: Welcome to the show. This is Your Retirement Radio with Kevin Madden. My name is Jessica. And of course, the phone number, you can always get a hold of a team member here and speak with Kevin, 610-553-6953. 610-553-6953. Coming up on today's show, there's a lot of fear going around these baby boomers retiring and the big wealth transfer that's going to happen. Plus, are we already in a recession before the recession? Stay tuned. I'll tell you what I mean by that. But first, Kevin, welcome, buddy. How you doing?
9: I'm good, Jess. How you been?
8: I've been amazing, man. Just, you know, trying to get through this summer and this heat.
9: Summertime. But we still got to enjoy it because you know what, Jess, is going to happen?
8: What's going to happen, Kev?
9: We're going to be bundled up and freezing our butts off.
8: I know. Just as much as we're complaining it's hot, in a couple months, we're going to be, you know, in 10 layers.
9: So, Jess, do you believe in the Farmer's Almanac?
8: Actually, sort of. Yeah, I see where you're going with this. Go ahead.
9: So I plan a ski trip every year with my kids, and last year we went out to Colorado and kind of backfired on us because Colorado had no snow when we went out there. Yet Vermont, where my sister lives, and we usually go for a couple of days, they had tons of snow. So I told my sister, yeah, I'm going to plan the trip. We're going to do it. She goes, make sure you look at the almanac. I'm like, what do you mean? And my sister, she's an emergency room nurse, so she's very highly educated and all this. So I'm like looking, I'm like, you've been in Vermont too long. Check the almanac. Now you're listening to the farmers, right? But apparently there's some truth to this, and they are predicting the Northeast to have above average snowfalls, whereas the Midwest, where we usually go, not to have that great of a snowfall. So do you kind of plan out your vacation based on the Farmer's Almanac?
8: You know, it's interesting you bring that up, you know, using the Farmer's Almanac to predict what's going to happen here in the future. Kind of like, what was it, Nostradamus? Wasn't that a big deal? A lot of people still follow that to this day. But, you know, I wish there was something like that where you could predict what your retirement's going to be, right? I mean, essentially, Kevin, are you the retirement almanac and you're going to predict what our future is going to be in retirement and put that plan together?
9: No, we don't try and predict the future, Jess. What we realize, though, is that diversification is the key to any type of a retirement plan. So, again, we're not against the stock market. We talk about the stock market. We love the stock market. That's where the long-term gains are. The income planning phase, you have to be more conservative with. So we look at alternative strategies like these guaranteed income strategies to give you some guarantees, also some fixed guaranteed strategies to give you guarantees. So it's a combination of all of these worlds that we put together and we build this retirement roadmap for you. And that is also the key, Jess, is actually having a retirement roadmap and knowing where your income's coming, where your tax or what type of taxes you'll be paying going forward. What's the returns that you can conceivably collect every single year in this plan? What is the most you can possibly lose if we have a repeat in history? How far down will that go? We want to make sure at this point in your life, it doesn't go down that far because you're not going to go back out and replenish and build it. So again, it's the key to the retirement plan, in my opinion, is diversification and utilizing alternative strategies to help you achieve the goal that you're looking to achieve.
8: And here's the deal. If you are approaching retirement and you're wondering, all right, what comes next, right? I want to know what my retirement roadmap looks like. I want to know my income. I want to know what my taxes are going to be. I want to have that successful retirement. Well, here's the deal. We're giving you the opportunity to do it right now, and you're going to do it with simple, smart strategies. Again, you can call right now to schedule your complimentary retirement roadmap with Kevin Madden today. That phone number, 610-553-6953, 610-553-6953. You know, there's been a fear for years that when baby boomers retire, they'll be pulling money out of the market and trigger a crash. But the last boomers turned 62 this year, and actually many are already retired, and we haven't seen this happen. So what's the biggest risk here, Kevin? Is it that the generation starts pulling more money out, or that they're simply just not putting as much in as they used to?
9: I think it's a combination of both, Jess. I mean, if we're not putting as much into the market, we're not fueling the markets, we're not increasing the pricing going forward, and we're taking distributions, but you know, that's kind of against what we talk about here. You're going to start seeing maybe flat earnings with some of the equities, maybe not as robust returns with the equities. And as a result, your equity portfolios over time may start to drag and lag and not give you the boost that you need for the long term for the inflationary purposes, which is one of the reasons why you invest in equity. So again, that's why we look at alternative strategies and not rely solely 100% on the equities market. We're not against the equities market. We love the returns. The returns this year have been tremendous. We've had volatility, but we still have returns. So again, it's just building that comprehensive, diversified strategy to make sure that you achieve your goals every month and revisit it, make sure it's on track, make adjustments if you need to make adjustments. But yeah, I mean, there's some truth to this statement saying that we'll be putting less in, we'll be taking more out going forward.
8: Well, I mean, here's the deal. You know, you talk about this movement, they call it, you know, the great wealth transfer of baby boomers aging out of the market, so to speak. Could it trigger a crash? And I know this sounds like we're talking out of both sides of our mouth because we say, oh my gosh, could it trigger a crash? Oh my gosh, but the market's been doing great. The market has been doing great. Oddly enough, in the third year of, you know, crazy of a bull market here, of market highs. We're also seeing record high inflation. Really, the Fed's not making any move on that. So at the end of the day, you talk about how expensive things are right now, but how great things look in the market. A lot of folks feeling like they live paycheck to paycheck. I was talking to a friend of mine the other day, and we were discussing how, you know, back in the day, you'd say, oh my gosh, I'm making six figures, make $100,000. You would feel pretty good about your lifestyle. Well, in today's world, that $100,000 really needs to be about $300,000. And my friend and I, we were talking about just how tough it is right now out there. And I said, I feel like we're in a recession before the real recession. I don't know if anybody else resonates with that. What do you think, Kev?
9: Yeah, I mean, I see it all the time when I go shopping. And, you know, I do the grocery shopping in the family, Jess. I sit there and I look at the bag when I just spent $60 and there's like six items in the bag. I'm like, what the heck did I just buy? Right?
8: Yeah.
9: You know, you used to fill the bag up and the thing would be overflowing to the point where you might need another bag, right? Which now, of course, you have to pay for the bags too, but which is another whole thing. But anyway, so yeah, it's becoming very expensive to live in the United States and the East Coast. But again, but like you said, Jess, the trade-off is the market is giving us those returns, so you don't want to totally get away from the market, right? You want your money to be invested in the market because that's where you get the long-term growth from, but you got to be smart about it because we don't want those huge downturns or that volatility to erode our principal, erode our buying power, you know, in the future. So building this comprehensive retirement plan, utilizing some income strategies that guarantee you money, it's an absolute peace of mind, Jess. You don't have to worry about what's going on outside the world, inside the world. The markets perform, don't perform. You still have your consistent retirement income. When the markets perform and you do well, you take a little bit off the top. You know, this is a great opportunity this year. The market's up, you know, pretty good, double digits. Take some of that money off the table. Put it on the sideline. Pay down some credit card debt if you have some. Pay down any loans that you might have. Or simply enjoy yourself in retirement because that's what you save the money for. So it's just about being smart about everything.
8: Yeah, being smart and understanding how your money is working for you and for you in your retirement. Again, you mentioned this comprehensive retirement plan. That's all part of this retirement roadmap that you hear us talk about on the show each and every single week. If you'd like to sit down for your complimentary retirement roadmap, call today. That's 610-553-6953. 610-553-6953. That website, of course, maddenwealth.com. Guaranteed income, obviously a big part of retirement planning. Some experts argue it should cover at least maybe half of what you spend once the paycheck stops. Retirement planner Dana Aspech told The Street that sources like Social Security, a pension, or even an annuity can provide that foundation. So when you build an income plan, Kevin, do you think about it in that way? And if so, what kind of problems can retirees run into if they don't have some form of guaranteed income?
9: Yes, Jess, we look at everything in the marketplace when we build these retirement plans. So, and everything, I'll say this, Jess, it's all custom to the individual people. So we have people that come to us, they do have some pensions, they get Social Security. They don't really need any consistent guaranteed income coming into the household. So again, we would take that subject off of the table. Now, if you don't have a pension, you just have Social Security, you got a 401k, an IRA, then we will look at some guarantees. Like you said, maybe for half of the expenses that you need every month, three quarters of the income that you need every month, or the expenses that you need every month. It just gives you a base of guaranteed income. And when you have a base of guaranteed income, Jess, there's less stress on the rest of the money that we can grow. Because you're not relying 100% on, oh, what if we don't get the returns we need every year? You know, what if the market doesn't perform every year? Well, it's not really going to affect your retirement plan because you do have most of the money guaranteed. So, again, we look at everything in the marketplace. That's probably one of the beauties about working with us, Jess, is we're not afraid to talk about guaranteed income products. We're not afraid to talk about annuities. We still like the market. We're not against the market. And it's just a combination of all these solutions that help improve and give you the best outcome. And that's what we're looking for. We're looking for the best outcome for your retirement plan. And Jess, the retirement plan that we build for our clients, believe it or not, it has a score to it. Kind of like, it's a score. You know, it gives you an 80%, it gives you a 40%, gives you a 90%. And we want to get that score as high as we can. So we'll talk about different strategies to increase that score and make it the highest that we can get it. So folks, I got one question for you all. What is your score? What are you scoring in your retirement plan? Do you have a 0? Do you have a 50? Do you have a 90? Give us a call. Let's analyze what you're currently doing and let's see what your score is doing what you do. And then let's compare it to our strategy and we'll show you how we can add value and increase that score tremendously. Been doing this for the last 30 years, Jess. I don't think I've ever not sat with somebody and we couldn't help them in any way, shape, or form tweak that score up a little bit going forward in their retirement plan. So folks, give us a call today. Let's see what your score is and let's show you how we can improve that score with our retirement roadmap that'll help give you the confidence in retirement that you're looking for.
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8: We appreciate you joining us. This is Your Retirement Radio. 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Minnesota just did something for retirees that's getting a lot of attention around the country, believe it or not. It's called the Grandparents Happy Hour Law, and it allows assisted living facilities, nursing homes, and other senior care communities to serve alcohol during organized events. 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
13: My friends and I love happy hour, just like many of you do, I am sure. Over a shared drink, we get to reminisce about parts of our life, military service, raising a family, the loss of a friend, and celebrating the golden phase of our lives, too.
8: All right. So listen, I think it's fantastic. I mean, life's not over because you go to a facility or a senior home or what have you. And actually have a friend of mine, like her great aunt or something was in a home. And they did this. They had like happy hour. It was once a week. And they, oh my gosh, people loved it. They dressed up. They had their little hors d'oeuvres. They had their glasses of wine or whatever. And I thought it was funny that they capped each one of them at two glasses of wine. Because after two glasses of wine, apparently people got a little crazy.
9: Well,
8: I think it's great. I think it's fantastic, you know?
9: I didn't know they restricted it. I mean, why would you restrict someone from relaxing, having a drink? You know, like you said, they're still alive. They're not dead, and they're not going anywhere, right? They're in the home. So, you know, and then keep an eye on them. Yeah, I get that. You know, you want to make sure that nobody gets a little out of control. I guess when you get older, you get out of control, just like when you were younger, you got out of control when you drank.
8: Hey, listen, you know the stories about the villages. Everyone does. Something happens. You turn 90 and things change. But it's really all about enjoying retirement. Whether you are lucky enough to still be at home or you're in a senior care facility or nursing home, what have you, it's all about enjoying those moments. So let's put the stress aside of the financial planning and what have you. How do you make these dreams come true, Kev?
9: Just, you know, again, when you were reading that segment, the key is cash flow. That's really what it becomes. It's how much money can we make for you or get you in retirement, because the more money you have, the better off you're going to be, the more things you can do. And not that money should, you know, control everything in your life, but it does give you more ability to maybe go to Atlantic City and you know, gamble on the bus with all the people from the home, or, you know, see your grandchildren and go visit your grandchildren, take them out for ice cream, because ice cream's not cheap anymore either. I don't know if you've been to the ice cream parlor, Jess, but
8: I have. Right? I've taken my kids and I get up there and they're like 20 something. I go, wait, what?
9: Yeah.
8: What's going on here?
9: Again, the more cash flow you have in retirement, the better off you're going to be. And, you know, Jess, I always come back to when I think about our friend Mary, you know, where Mary had that $300,000 in that retirement account, and she was pulling, you know, $12,000 a year out of that account, which is the 4% that Wall Street told her she could do. And then we met her and we took half the money, we put it into this guaranteed product that gave her the same $12,000 a year paycheck that she was collecting off the whole $300,000. And then the remaining $150,000, she was still collecting that 4%. So now Mary went from $12,000 a year of income to $18,000 a year of income off of her portfolio just by thinking outside the box. So again, it gave Mary more disposable income in a time where she'd like to do things because she has the time to do things and enjoy herself while she's still on the planet. So again, it's just things like that that can help you increase your score, your number that we just talked about in the last segment, and give you a better cash flow option going forward in retirement.
8: And yeah, we all know that the ingredients for a successful retirement is income, income, income. And it's about creating that cash flow, exactly what you just talked about here. And this is kind of an interesting point here to rope into our discussion here. Back in 1999, remember that show, Who Wants to Be a Millionaire? It's still on, but do you remember when it first came out?
9: Yeah, I do.
8: Yeah, back in the day in 1999.
9: Regis was the...
8: Yeah.
9: Wasn't Regis?
8: Yeah. Regis Philbin, yeah, he was the host. Everyone glued to their TVs. Well, adjusted for inflation, if the game show ran today, it would need to be called Who Wants to Be a 1.93 Millionaire? Because
9: almost
8: inflation. And then, of course, minus $500,000 there for taxes, of course. But my question is, when it comes to cash flow, when it comes to income, what causes more damage to that plan? Is it inflation or is it taxes?
9: It's both. I mean, you know, you got to take out more to pay for the goods and services that you were paying for that were less. And taxes, unfortunately, Jess, we have to pay taxes. And then I'm going to throw another one in there, Jess. Volatility is a big threat, right? Where, I mean, look at, was it 2 weeks ago? We had almost a 1,000-point drop in the market, right? And if you took money out back then, you would have missed the increase that we're at now because the market rebounded and actually hit new highs. So those three are the three forces that really can ruin or make or break a retirement plan, because they can help make money or they can help lose money. So you have to control it. And how do you control it? Well, you have to do tax planning, and that's one of the things we do with our retirement roadmap. The other thing you have to do is you have to control volatility by diversifying, again, looking at different income sources, looking at toning down your risk tolerance, and then there's only so much we can do with inflation because we're not controlling the markets and the goods and the services. We can get you the cash flow to go buy the goods and services, but again, it's those three components that can either make or break a good retirement plan.
8: And again, this is all part of that retirement roadmap that you hear us talk about. So if you're asking yourself, where is my retirement paycheck going to come from, right? Could future taxes impact my retirement income? And is my portfolio aligned with my retirement goals? If you're wondering this, you don't have the answers to these questions, this retirement roadmap is for you. Again, it's custom just for you. When you call right now, 610-553-6953, 610-553-6953. Again, that website, maddenwealth.com. Howie Mandel, we all know him, right? The game show host and all that kind of stuff. He's actually a huge germaphobe. Did you know this? He doesn't shake people's hands and stuff. Yeah, I mean, and he is really serious about it. I've seen interviews where he's walked off sets when people have touched him and stuff. But anyway, he made quite a commotion recently when he was a guest on Live with Kelly and Mark. The host said, man, you look great. You look good for 70. And this is how he pushed back.
14: You just celebrated 70 years.
15: Yes.
14: You're 70 years old.
15: Yes, I'm 70.
16: How does it make any sense?
15: But what do you mean it doesn't make any sense?
16: Because you
15: I look great? Yes. That doesn't mean anything
16: no,
15: to me.
16: No, it does.
15: No. I don't like that because that's a caveat. Because you tell somebody you're 70 and they go, you
16: no,
15: look great.
16: We're not saying you look great for 70.
15: Yes, you are without saying
16: no,
15: 70.
16: We're saying,
17: I'm saying
16: you
17: that.
16: Look great.
17: I am saying
16: and
17: that.
16: I don't believe you're 70.
17: No, I'm saying.
15: No,
17: I'm saying,
15: it's like saying you're smart for a stupid person.
17: Yeah.
8: Wow. Well, to Howie, of course, looking great doesn't really tell the whole story here, right? So what are some parts of a retirement plan that can look really good on the surface but hide real problems underneath, Kevin? And how do you find these issues?
9: One of the big things, Jess, is the market concern. So right now, the markets have been doing very well. But what happens if we have a downturn where all of a sudden we have another 2008 where the market tumbles 30, 40%. That's going to be a huge problem for retirees. So, you know, again, making 10, 15% returns every year, it's great. We love it. But to rely 100% on that type of a strategy in retirement is very dangerous. So, again, part of the retirement roadmap that we build, we do a analysis on your portfolio and how much stress or how much risk you're actually taking inside that portfolio. And a lot of people don't realize, you know, hey, I'm taking more risk than I want to take, or I'm taking more risk than I thought I was taking. So you need to be aware of all that. You have to be on top of all that. And then, again, you want to make sure you're on track every year with your goals. Do you need to make 6% on that portfolio every year, 5% on that portfolio every year? Well, we don't always make that every year, right? There are times when we do well. There's times when we are do negative. There's times when we're flat. So we want to make sure that everything is on course, and you want to make sure that everything, every goal and every, you know, every button is being buttoned up and making sure that we're on track so that we can, you know, live our retirement dreams. And you know, again, part of that is growing and maintaining that portfolio and getting the cash flow that you need. So folks, give us a call. Let's build this retirement roadmap. Let's see what your score is. Maybe you do have a high score. Let's see if we can get you higher. If you don't have a high score, let us show you how we can improve that score to give you the confidence in retirement that you're looking for.
8: And again, the higher the score, the better chance of having that bigger, better, successful retirement. You'll get that score when you sit down and you start putting together this retirement roadmap. Again, this is a complimentary opportunity for

0: Expressed by Kevin Madden and guests on this show are their own and do not reflect the opinions of this radio station. All statements and opinions expressed are based upon information considered reliable, although it should not be relied upon as such. Any statements or opinions are subject to change without notice. Investments involve risk and, unless otherwise stated, are not guaranteed. Past performance cannot be used as an indicator to determine future results. Any strategies mentioned may not be suitable for everyone. Information expressed does not take into account your specific situation or objectives and is not intended as recommendations appropriate for you. Before acting on any information mentioned, please consult with a qualified tax or investment advisor to determine if it's suitable for your specific situation. This program is designed to provide accurate and authoritative information with regard to subject covered.
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5: Hurricane Lala is pounding Hawaii with torrential rain and dangerous winds. I'm Ann Carrick, Fox News. The storm is far from finished despite narrowly missing direct landfall. Experts predict the worst yet to come, with some areas continuing to face power outages. Fox Weather meteorologist Katie Byrne in Honolulu.
6: Hawaii Governor Josh Green is confirming that one person has died in a storm-related car accident over in the South Point area of the Big Island. One spot right outside of Hilo on the Big Island has already picked up more than 3 feet of rain. And lots of the hotels around here are preparing for the possibility of outages. They have flashlights ready for guests just in case. But we know already more than 100,000 customers have lost power in Hawaii. Most of those outages, of course, are over on the Big Island, where roughly 70% of customers who live there are without power and going into the overnight in the dark completely.
5: Those destructive hurricane force winds responsible for that 70% power outage on the Big Island. At least 5 people died as severe storms, heavy rain, and flooding hit Indiana. First responders rushing to rescue people from rising waters. Indianapolis Mayor Joe Hogsett.
7: I could not have imagined that we would ever see this flooding at a 30-year level, let alone beyond.
5: Hogsett is urging residents along the White River to evacuate. At least 95 people and 45 pets were rescued Saturday as floodwaters rose along the river in Indianapolis. A 19-year-old is under arrest after a shooting at Virginia State University early Saturday. 5 people were wounded. Officers found Cameron Harris of Henrico, Virginia, hiding inside a dorm room closet. Police say Harris is not a student at the university. 5 people ages 17 to 23 suffered gunshot wounds, one critically injured. The shooting happened outside campus dorms just after 1:30 Saturday morning. 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

0: Yes, we do. Yes, we do. We have another special guest today, and his name is Dave Giordano, National Field Director of the John Burks Society. Hey, Dave, what's up? Are you there?
1: Good morning. I'm here, and thank you for inviting me on your program.
0: Oh, absolutely. Hey, before we begin, I'm sure you're aware of Dr. Fauci being grilled in Congress. What's your assessment of that guy?
1: Well, he would be a joke, except he's cost a lot of lives. And I personally, in my family, have experienced some of that because of the gene therapy shot that he allowed to be put on everyone.
0: That vaccine. I believe you told me.
1: Well, it's not the definition is not a vaccine. It's important. That's why I refuse to call it a vaccine.
0: Yeah.
1: It is a gene therapy shot.
0: mRNA. And I believe that you said that your mom, sister, and brother were directly affected by this.
1: Well, you know, that's the thing is, can you prove it? I mean, my mother just recently passed indirectly. I mean, she was just 4 years ago. She was driving and living in a big house and everything, and constantly walked, and all of a sudden had the shot, and then had a stroke. Which the studies are out. If you don't know about the studies, then it's to the point where you're ignorant. And my wife worked at Temple University Hospital in Philadelphia during COVID. And she came home and said to me, wow, I've never seen so many stroke patients. And I said, of course, they're keeping track of that, right? And she said, nope.
0: Oh, of course not. So, I had a friend. She had a friend of a friend. She got the shot. She died the next night or the very same night. I'm not sure which. But to me, I'm sorry, there's correlation there. She's healthy, strong as an ox. Hey, that's my study, and that's good enough for me.
1: No, there's too many. Our own Alex Newman, he is a writer for the New America magazine. That's a publication of the John Birch Society. His father got the shot, and then 24 hours later had a heart attack. He eventually did pass, too.
0: Now, this Fauci, he's taken the fall for this coronavirus nonsense of years past and the vaccines. But what people don't realize is that he's just the mouthpiece. The powers that be behind him that dictate to him what to say and how to act, who are invisible, they get off scot-free. Do you agree with that?
1: Absolutely. In fact, we have a new edition of the New America magazine for May. It's our global conspiracy issue. Now, the last time we had an issue on, quote, the conspiracy was 30 years ago, 1996. In fact, that magazine made a cameo in Mel Gibson and Julia Roberts in the movie Conspiracy Theory. But there are people behind the scenes that are calling all the shots. Yes, absolutely.
0: I'm thinking that guy, Fauci, there's just no way this gargoyle of a man plotted this whole mess of corona by himself. There's just no way.
1: And it's too much to cover here, but the proof is there. If your listeners look into Event 201, it was fully practiced. There's plenty of evidence. It reminds me, though, too, during COVID, all these policies just came out just all at once, just across the world. It wasn't here and there, and then we'd figure out what would work, and they were just implemented. And it kind of reminds me, don't mean to switch subject, is right now we have all these AI centers just popping up exactly the same time. There's something strange about that.
0: Yeah, and the masks, all of a sudden they were available to the world. There had to be some preparation there. And also, I like how Congress said that Fauci made these mistakes and he has to pay for it, blah, blah, blah. I got news for everybody. They weren't mistakes. They were well-crafted lies from start to finish in order to deliberately harm and kill the American economy and population. To me, it's obvious.
1: I was working at a billboard company at the time, First of all, let me tell you, I've been on a member of the John Birch Society for 32 years. I just decided to come on staff in 2001 because in those 32 years, our founder, Robert Welsh, I remember what he said, and he said, in the end, they will come out from undercover, but that's when they'll be most vulnerable. And it was 2020 when the virus came out. I immediately thought of that statement. I didn't know if I would live to see it where they came out from undercover. Members of the Birch Society see it, but the public didn't. But now it was obvious that they were coming out from undercover at that time. But there are groups of conspirators behind there. There are secret societies. They started to talk about our conspiracy issue. Probably one of the most influential is the Council on Foreign Relations, and the John Birch Society put out a book, Shadows of Power, which you can get at shopjbs.org. It explains that organization. But there are other ones, such as the Trilateral Commission, the Bohemian Grove, the Bilderbergs. These are all very real organizations.
0: Now, tell us about this John Birch Society, which I've heard of, but have no idea what it is. Tell us.
1: The John Birch Society was started in 1958, and as I started to say, our founder, Robert Welsh, who was literally a genius. He went to college at 12 years old. He graduated college at 16, and he loved his God and country. And being somewhat of a savant, he could see that there was a movement to destroy the sovereignty of the United States and bring us into a world government. It wasn't a feeling. It wasn't a he thinks. He read the enemy's battle plan, I guess you would say, and he said the only way to defeat this is to educate the people. You know, everybody looks at every election for the person to vote for that as if that person's going to save you. No, it's us, the people, just like in the founding of this country, that will save this country.
0: So your mission statement is essentially to stop fascism and communism in our country.
1: Any form of collectivism in any form is our job. So Robert Welsh started chapters across the country, and we're not huge in numbers, but we're powerful in knowledge and stopping the New World Order. Some, you know, when I first joined, I heard some members say, if it wasn't for the John Birch Society, it would be over. This country would have been done. Now that I've been a member for so long, I do absolutely believe that to be true when I see some of the things that we've accomplished.
0: So the John Birch Society, it sounds like they were the first to bring out the conspiracies that have been going on before conspiracy thing was even a thing.
1: Absolutely. In fact, when Robert Welsh started talking about conspiracy, some of his associates said, you know, don't use that word. People think you're a nut. And he said, no, you must use that word. You must expose the conspiracy. And the only way a conspiracy continues is under darkness. But once you shine the light on it, it falls to pieces.
0: Now, there's a membership with this John Birch Society. Are there fees, magazines, bulletins, and organized conferences?
1: Yes, that's another thing. We're really the only organization that really has a field staff that works, that's paid for by the John Birch Society, that works with members. So membership is $87, $99 a couple. And part of that membership is the New American Magazine, which is a monthly, and it's just full of information you're not going to read in other places. Also, a monthly bulletin. Those are the action steps. Members should be taking action. It's all voluntary. You get involved as much as you choose. And then there's a weekly digital newsletter called the Insider Report. And what you do is you join together with small chapters, but those chapters collectively across the country are doing the same thing. So now you have what I like to call critical mass.
0: Okay. Now, critical mass. Can you elaborate?
1: Where we're all moving in the same direction, whereas it's not individual chapters doing individual things. Although some of the chapters across the country do have their issues that they attack because they're more prevalent in their region. But collectively across the country, you know, we're all pushing the same direction. That makes us more effective.
0: All right. What are the contacts to get involved with the John Birch Society? How do you get involved?
1: Well, I would go right to the website, jbs.org. You can click on and find a coordinator in your region to contact you and get involved, whatever your subject is. I mean, probably our two pillars of the John Birch Society issues are get us out of the United Nations and ending the Federal Reserve.
0: Yeah, and that's big time. That needs to be done.
1: Is.
0: And people don't even realize that. Hey, we have Dave Giordano, National Field Director of the John Birch Society, with us today. If you have questions for him or comments, feel free at 833-707-7900. 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
0: 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This is Don't Bring Up God. So, Dave, what can we do to initiate positive change besides calling our congressmen who never answer and protesting, standing out in the cold for no apparent reason? Tell us.
1: The first thing, and I know it's hard for people to except he'll say, well, that'll take too long. But there's, you know, what founder said, being ignorant and free can never be. First thing you need to do is educate yourself. When I joined the John Birch Society, I was fascinated by the information that I was reading. And I just kept asking for the next book and the next book and the next magazine. And that we cannot be ignorant and free. Then you would get involved. We don't actually believe in protests at the John Birch Society. We believe in sitting down with representatives, and it does work. We believe in exposing their record. We have something called the Freedom Index, which is the voting record of every member of Congress. And that they're graded on one thing and one thing only, their adherence to the Constitution. They take an oath to the Constitution. I see a lot of conservatives now, and it's very disheartening, that are fighting over things, but the conservatives, or quote Republicans, or quote whatever you want to call them, are actually okay with violating the Constitution. The John Birch Society is very true to the Constitution. That's the game plan. That was what was written on biblical principles, too, and that's the plan we should follow, not one politician. And I want to give you an example. One that's in front of everyone right now is the war in Iran. And when asking, quote, conservatives, some of them are fully in support of them, some of them aren't. But I always say, let's go to the founders. And John Quincy Adams basically said it's the legislative branch, not the executive branch. And Madison, again, said it's the legislative branch, not the executive branch. And Washington, the one who gave us our freedom, could have had his own military. They wanted to make him king. said it's the legislative branch, not the executive branch. Same with Hamilton. And Madison pointed out one very important point in a quote that I won't read the whole thing, but the temptation would be too great for any one man. And the executive branch is supposed to ask Congress, and not until Congress declares war is he commander-in-chief. And why Congress? Because they're closest to the people, and it's the people's sons and daughters and sisters, brothers that will die in the war. But we've got to get woke conservatives back to the Constitution.
0: Yes, that's the most important thing. I want to talk about that a little bit more coming up. But shouldn't we more and more say no with civil disobedience also? Like these shots, like these shots and stuff with Corona. Why didn't people say no more with civil disobedience?
1: I think there's a few reasons. One is fear of job, which my wife was working at Temple, and she just left. She said bye, and they begged her not to leave. So that's a personal decision that I hope they would do the right thing because of the consequences of this. You knew this whole thing was fake when they said, I know with my wife, they said, you need to get the shot and you need to know by this date or you'll be terminated. So she put in for an exemption. I said, you're not going to get the exemption. And they didn't even respond. And you know what they were doing there is they're waiting for people to, let's say it's 4 days left, 3 days left, 2 days left before you get laid off. And the average person sitting there saying, I need to pay my mortgage. I need to do this.
0: Right.
1: I'm not hearing. And then they went and just got it. Went and got it. So they, what they did was totally illegal. They didn't make you get it, but you're not going to be able to buy your groceries or pay your mortgage.
0: And you mentioned about Congress. You mentioned about Congress. Will there ever be term limits getting rid of this of some of the dead wood?
1: I'm glad you brought that up. The John Birch Society is not for term limits, and I will explain why. I was up in New Hampshire talking about this, and a woman said, I don't agree with your view of term limits. I said, it's not my view. It's the Founding Fathers' view. Listen to what Alexander Hamilton said in Federalist, I think it was 72. But let me explain. Term limits are an emotional thing to get the average American to support term limits, which could cause a constitutional convention. But that's another story. Let me finish with the term limits. Why are term limits bad? There's several reasons. First of all, we all know that a lame duck Congress is bad. That's when someone gets voted out in November and they're in office for a short period of time. But a lot of times they do things and put things in bills that they normally wouldn't do because they're accountable to the people. So we have established that a lame duck is bad. Well, if you have a term limit, let's say Congress has two-year terms, and they can only run, let's say, three terms. So when the constituents call the office, theoretically, the congressman should say, come in my office, or what's your concern? But after 4 years, that last term, there's no reason for me to ever listen to a constituent.
0: Yeah,
1: I can't get reelected. In fact, if I'm a lobbyist, I want a list of every congressman who's term limited. Another thing about term limits, I believe COS, which is a group called Convention of States, who's pushing term limits, I call this lying by omission. The average person, again, who's not educated on the Constitution or the Articles of Confederation, they leave out the fact that our founders had term limits in the Articles of Confederation. They actually removed them. So if you're a critical thinker and you admire the founders, as I do, you say, why would they remove them? Well, one of the reasons is the reason I gave. But then people say, well, what about Nancy Pelosi? We need to get Nancy Pelosi out. Well, who voted Nancy Pelosi in? Her uneducated electors. So if we term limit her out, we could get, believe it or not, somebody even worse, because those voters are going to vote for the same thing.
0: Yeah, she's very irritating.
1: Yeah, so
0: that lady.
1: Really the problem is the uneducated electorate. And that's hard work for a lot of people. That's the job of the John Birch Society and its members.
0: Will there ever be a legitimate third party in our elections? Maybe that's the answer.
1: Well, as the former late president of the John Birch Society, John McManus, say, we don't need a third party. We need a second one.
0: Yeah, exactly. Oh, no, so, that's so true. They're the Democrats and Republicans, they're different wings of the same bird. I've said that 1,000 times.
1: And if you look at right now what's going on, and let me say, I'm not anti-Trump. I voted for him. But there are things that he's doing now, or I like to just not personalize and say things that the executive branch is doing. Because remember, everything he does, the next president can do that. I mean, he's set president. And everyone should know that the what did Jefferson say about, you know, chaining down the hands of the government with the, binding down the hands of government with the chains of the Constitution. The executive branch is just out of control. The branch is. So that means the next president. And the founders never wanted that. They never wanted that. We've got to get, you said something about protesting or just saying no to the shot. The people that need to say no are the state representatives. The state representatives have to say no to the government. We're not taking your money.
0: Yeah, I don't have any trust.
1: Once you take the money. Yeah.
0: I don't have any trust in those guys. I'm so jaded. It's not even funny. Hey, this is Don't Bring Up God, everybody. We're with Dave Giordano, National Field Director of the John Birch Society. Can you give that website again for people that want to get involved with this society?
1: Sure. It's very easy, jbs.org. Believe there's a place you put your zip code in and ask for a coordinator to call you.
0: Okay, here's a question.
1: So, by the way, do I have a second here?
0: Or go ahead.
1: Back it up.
0: Go ahead.
1: By the way, tomorrow night, a chapter of the John Birch Society will be meeting in Bethlehem at the Borderline Restaurant. You're welcome to stop in at 6 o'clock and hear what they have to say.
0: Well, and say that again. When is that? 6 o'clock in the evening, of course, right?
1: 6 o'clock in the evening tomorrow night.
0: Oh, really?
1: Borderline Restaurant.
0: That's nearby where I live. In Bethlehem,
1: you're welcome to stop by.
0: 6 o'clock. I got to jot that down. Yeah, I'll be there. Yeah, absolutely.
1: Okay.
0: Hey, here's a question for you. It's a relatively new concept going around called tokenization, the tokenization of our financial assets, which people don't know about. Can you explain that?
1: I can try to explain it. I first heard about it, and I'm sure there's people who heard about it long before that, but I heard about it last September in the New American Magazine. There's an article written by Aaron Day on the Genius and Clarity Act, which the Genius Act did pass. The Clarity Act is about to, and according to Aaron, that's the final. We'll live in a digital prison, so we got to try to stop that. But tokenization, from what I understand. Well, let's start by saying central bank digital currencies are electronic form of currency. You won't use cash anymore. They'll be able to track everything, but that's pretty strictly your banking. But tokenization, I'm going to try to explain this, they tokenize everything and digitize everything you own. That means your car, your 401k, your house. It's all in real time, and Patrick Wood, who is in an article in a New American Magazine in our conspiracy issue, just said that Wall Street was recently announced that it's tokenized, it's digitized, and so is the NASDAQ. I'm still trying to figure out technically what that means, but they will have control. You, World Economic Forum said, you will own nothing and be happy. I don't know if I explained that very well, but we do have an article on it. And, we have a couple articles on it in the New American.
0: Yeah, it sounds like, to me, some kind of matrix designed supposedly for our convenience, enhancing the speed of trading and buying assets. It also sounds like whoever designs and controls this matrix can also turn it on and off like a faucet, as everything, as you said, is digital. And it's very scary to me.
1: Well, in an interview with Alex Newman, Patrick Wood said, you completely lose all property rights. He said, this is how he described it. He says, it's as if you just put it in acid and it just disappears. you will own nothing through this tokenization. And then this relates to AI data centers. So they're building all these data centers all over, which I just heard in an interview with Patrick Woods that they built one in Utah that's 40 miles by 40 miles.
0: Yes, we talked
1: about that. That's a lot of information.
0: Yeah, it's out of control. It's out of control. Shouldn't the public vote on this to determine if we even want it, as opposed to billionaires once again shoving it down our throats for most likely nefarious reasons?
1: Absolutely. Well, here's the good news, because we want to talk about some good news. And the good news is every night I'm turning on television in Philadelphia, but even seeing across the country, that there are, for lack of a better word, protests. I don't like to say protests with picket signs and all, but like, near a little, I'm down in South Jersey, not quite that far, but in Vineland, New Jersey, the town came out and they couldn't even fit them in the town hall. They had to use the Landis movie theater. So they put a halt. Now, you're not going to stop technology, but like all technology, technology could be used for good, and it could also be used for, you know, for nefarious reasons. So it's up to the people to control it, but they can't just come into a town and just destroy the environment and all these other things and put these things without the town's approval.
0: Which they're doing. Hey, this is Don't Bring Up God. My name is Robert with The Board Guy, and we also have Dave Giordano, National Field Director of the John Burke Society. If you have questions or comments, feel free. He's got a lot of information. Very knowledgeable gentleman here. The number, 833-707-7900. Parents always remember those who treated their kids well, and in this case, who put him or her to rest. As most of you know, I lost my son at 22. In an impossible time to deal with, the people at Schistler Funeral Homes made it bearable and manageable under horrific circumstances. They were sensitive, considerate, and professional, and believe me, it wasn't fake or pretended, it was real. Now, I'm not hoping you need their services anytime soon, but when you do, I recommend you going to Schistler Funeral Homes and Crematory at 610-262-2727.
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0: 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This is Don't Bring Up God. My name is Robert with The Board Guy. Hey, Dave, I got a call coming in, so I have to put you on hold. You listen to it and then comment when we're done, okay?
1: Sure.
0: All right. We got a call at, what's our number here? 833-707-7900. Who's this? Go ahead.
3: Good morning, Robert. Good morning, Dave.
0: Well, he can hear you, but he can't talk, okay? What's your comment or question?
3: Well, if I was in artillery, the two of you doing the grid patterning is right on. You're hitting right on. You're working well. You're putting out more truth in a short time than most of these radio programs do in a year. Thank you for having Dave on. Couple things that I'd like to mention is the events that we have experienced. I don't care if it's 9/11. Or other events, your listeners, and hopefully the John Birch Society will look into these big events that have happened in the last 20-some years or even further back and expose what's gone on with these Hegelian dialectic events. Just like COVID, and that pushed on people, there's plenty of other ways that the government or people in power have used to eliminate and get rid of people and so on. So you guys are doing a wonderful job. I have to say, when I heard John McManus down in Whippany, New Jersey, at a John Birch Society meeting, that was the first time in many, many years that I had heard anything as far as truth and information that was right on. And you guys are right on today. You're right on the mark.
0: Thank you very much. So, I mean, it sounds like a very good group, I must say. Any comments on that, Dave?
4: It's funny how he was influenced by John McManus, because the late former president of the John Birch Society, he just passed about 3 years ago, just took all this very complicated information and made it very easy for people to understand. So he was a huge influence. I knew him well on me. But yes, he's correct. The Birch Society puts out this information, and he mentioned mentioned something about population control, which we talked about a little briefly. But Jacques Cousteau said at a meeting of UNESCO, that's the United Nations Education, Science, and Cultural Organization, that he said it's a shame to say, but we need to eliminate 325,000 people a day. Now, I don't know if you remember, there was a book called The Population Bomb that said that, you know, the population was going to grow and the world wasn't going to be sustainable. The population has grown tremendously since then. And until COVID, we had fewer farms but less and less starvation than ever. That's because God gave us a brain. We followed biblical principles in the Constitution, and the world just got better. And we need to get back to those principles.
0: Hey, Stu, if you're still listening, you could call back. You probably had a question. I cut you off before you can get to it. But if you want to call back, that's fine, with a question for Dave. Now, Dave, we got a call. Okay, Dave, I've heard of Agenda 2021, but tell us about the Agenda 2030 perpetrated by the United States.
4: Sure. Before I go to 2030, for those who didn't know about Agenda 21, let me just recap that briefly. Again, we were the first ones there. Our president of the John Birch Society right now has been on staff, I think, for 50 years, probably the best investigative reporter in the world, as far as I'm concerned. He was at the first Earth Summit in 1992. So we were there. We're not getting our information from other sources. We were the source. And in Rio de Janeiro, at that opening, the United Nations held what really was the first Earth Summit. And after the summit, this is what they said. Agenda 21 proposes an array of actions which are intended to be implemented by every person on Earth. They just automatically, you will be part of it. It calls for specific changes in activities of all people. Effective execution of Agenda 21 will require a profound reorientation of all human society, unlike anything the world has ever experienced, a major shift in priorities of both government and individuals as an unprecedented redeployment of human and financial resources. The shift will demand that a concern for the environmental consequences, and I'll speak on that, of every human action be integrated into individual and collective decision-making at every level. That was the closing statement. They basically said, we are going to control the world. The John Birch Society warned people that they're going to use the environment to implement communism, basically. And we've been to every single Earth Summit since then, except for one during COVID. But you mentioned Agenda 2030. Now, Agenda 2030 is a reboot of Agenda 21. And they're going after our children. For example, I'm looking right now at a book called Rescue Mission, Planet Earth, a children's edition of Agenda 21. And it says, the planet groans every time it registers another birth. As if instead of birth being a miracle of God, we're destroying this planet for being on it. Everything here is anti-God, anti-Christian. That's what the United Nations is about. So they rebooted Agenda 21, and now it's called Agenda 2030. And their goal is to have this implemented. Very few people understand that this is being implemented from the bottom up in your town. They go to your town, and they give them money.
0: It's so brutal. Go ahead.
4: Yeah, and they unleashed, I don't want to keep going on if you had a question. I wanted to take a break there in case you had a question. But they came out with Agenda 2030, the 17 sustainable goals. And that word sustainable is not an innocent word. That word was introduced as a key buzzword by Gro Harlem Brundtland back in, I think it was 87, in her book, Our Common Future. And that was the plan to use the environment, and took it to the United Nations, and the United Nations came out with the plan, and the plan was Agenda 21, now Agenda 2030. But they unveiled 17 sustainable goals that will control education, that will control your health, it will control your finances, every single aspect.
0: Are you there, Dave? All right, Dave. All right, we're having technical. There he is. He's coming back. We're having a little phone gymnastics here, Dave. All right. Huh?
5: Hello.
0: Yes. Who's this?
5: Hello. Morning. It's Paul.
0: Go ahead.
5: A great show. Good job, Dave. Louder and prouder from my brother. Fauci and especially his council should be in prison. But you know what? Evil rules when good people do nothing. And the reason we have such stupid stuff, you know, socialism is nothing but communism in diapers. And the reason that people like that are voted in is because too many radicals vote and too many passive and common sense Americans don't do their part and get out there and vote. Right now we have the SAVE Act. And you know what? I think the whole our future hangs in the balance. If it doesn't pass, we're done. This country is absolutely done. So people have got to step up, get a little skin in the game, and make a phone call, insist that these people that are working for us do what we've asked them to do. And give them the number over and over. It's 202-224-3121.
0: All right. Hey, Dave, are you there?
4: Yep, sorry, I got disconnected.
0: There was a little bit of technical difficulty. We'll get through it. Hey, you mentioned about the Constitution, and that was so brilliantly crafted where other countries have copied it. But yet people are ignoring it, and they make the point, the congressman or whoever, government, they talk about the separation of church and state, and that may be wise to a certain point, but it doesn't mean that we take out every morsel and trace of Christianity from our government and schools. You can still include it. You just don't need to mandate it, right?
4: That's true. The phrase that's always put forth is claiming that Jefferson said separation of church and state, which is, I don't have the exact letter in front of me, but he was writing an associate. And basically, that was distorted. What he said to that individual was, don't worry, the federal government cannot mandate anything on you or prevent you from practicing religion. That was somehow twisted into separation of church and state. And our country's, just to give an example of how bad our country, when I was in high school, I went to a public school prior to every football game. We had a clergy come in and say a prayer. That was in a public school, public high school. There's no way that's going to happen now. And we've lost our biblical foundation in this country, and we need to get that back.
0: Now you mentioned John Adams earlier, and I got a quote from him. And Adams was a founding father and second president of the United States. He said, "Our Constitution was made only for a moral and religious people. It is wholly inadequate to the government of any other." So in other words, since we have an evil government and population many times, naturally the Constitution will not be upheld. And they crap on it every day.
4: That's true. That's true. And the very first sentence of the Declaration says, "Man is endowed by their Creator with certain unalienable rights." The very first thing that they did in the Declaration was establish a Creator. And what is the purpose of government? To protect your rights, not to provide health care,
1: not to provide food, not to provide shelter, but to protect your rights. That's the sole purpose of the federal government.
0: This is Don't Bring Up God. We got a call. We'll get to him after the break. Stay tuned.
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0: This is Don't Bring Up God. We got a call at 833-707-7900. Who's this?
7: This is Richard from Bethlehem. I'll make it real quick. Can we stop it? Can we stop these things that are going on? I believe everything is also designed to make the USA and the Constitution look like a failed system so we can say, see, our system doesn't work. We need to scrap it. We need to have a new world order. We need to bring in a new system. And it really brainwashed all the young people with their communism and nonsense. And the other thing is, you know, what is going to be the next thing? You think it's going to be a financial crash? And with AI and all these things, I mean, it also falls into everything into market, the beast system. People need to repent and believe the gospel because it's coming whether you like it or not. And I'll go from there. You can answer.
0: Amen. Hey, yeah. Every time you call, you got to click on your phone. I don't know what that is. Maybe you should check that out. Anyway, Dave, what's your response?
4: Everything you're saying is true. I'm trying to think of which to address first. First, I think earlier I started to say about the positives, the things that you can do. For example, with the digital currency and AI and such is, you know, don't pay through PayPal if you can't. Don't pay through Venmo. Don't use these. Use as much cash as Catherine Austin Fitz said. Go to your congressman or your state representative, like a couple of our members did in the Allentown area that are state representative, and said, reinforce that gold and silver is money, as they did in Texas and Arizona and Florida. There are lots of things that you can collectively do. There's more of us than them. As far as those people say, you know, it's in the Bible, it's going to happen, God did not want us to give up. Our job is to fight Satan. And after that, it's up to him. But our job is not to throw our hands up. There's a lot of people out that have that attitude. So I encourage you to get involved. Like I said, we'll be at the Borderline restaurant tomorrow night in Bethlehem at 6 o'clock. You're welcome to stop by. It's a free admission. I expect to be there. There was one other thing I did want to get into, and I forget what that was, about the UN, but I know it'll come back to me.
0: Hey, what's your opinion of NATO, the Ukraine and Iran war, but NATO specifically?
4: Well, here's, okay, I'm glad you brought that up. Here's an example of, it doesn't really matter what I think of NATO and the people involved and all. The United Nations is not a good idea gone bad. It was designed by its founders to destroy national sovereignty and bring us into a world government, and it does not recognize a higher authority than itself as God. NATO is a part of the United Nations. It's the military arm of the United Nations. It gets its power from Article, 52 through 54 of the UN Charter. And it's a violation of the Constitution, because the Charter says that when they approved it, the UN Charter, and NATO, it says that if any country there is attacked, then we're required to send troops. That circumvents Congress. Only Congress can declare war. So our military becomes a part of the military of the world government, and it should have never been signed. Suppose
1: a country, a NATO country, just picks a fight, and suppose they're at fault, then we're required to send our sons and daughters to die. That's a ridiculous threat on our sovereignty.
0: I was listening to somebody explain the other day how NATO was created to basically market for our military-industrial complex, because the more members and expansion, including over 800 bases all over the world, the more weapons of all kinds that need to be designed, produced, and shipped. In other words, NATO is a cash cow for billionaires.
1: Absolutely is. Absolutely. Governments love war. And if you read our founders' documents, they make it very, very clear. It's the executive branch that loves war. Governments love war.
0: Yeah, it's sickening.
1: And there was a great... Yeah,
0: and it's sickening because our kids die, and those and the powers that be never get involved with their kids or themselves. Blah blah blah. We all know the story. Hey, we got a call. Who's this? Go ahead. Who's this?
8: Hey, morning, it's Joe.
0: Go ahead.
8: Yeah, a lot of good stuff. Yeah, I think this is ultimately spiritual warfare. Obviously, like Dave's saying, like Paul, you know, we have to get involved. We have to get educated. You got to know your enemy, and therefore we can pray more specifically. You know, 2 Chronicles 7:14. I mean, it was given to Israel, but you can apply it today. If my people, which are called by my name, shall humble themselves and pray and seek my face and turn from their wicked ways, that's repentance. Then will I hear from heaven and will forgive their sin and will heal their land. And I would add to, you know, believe in Jesus Christ as your Lord, God, and Savior. Find out why he created you, first of all, to become a child of God and to fight against evil, to advance the kingdom of God, preach the gospel. So, yes, is it inevitable this is all going to happen? Yes, but God's answer is always repent, and then he can step in and defeat evil and hold off and reprieve, hold
0: yes.
8: off that judgment.
0: And, yeah, and God comes first, no matter what. Real quick.
8: Yeah, one question. What's Dave's opinion on, there seems to be a lot of alien talk, and I just think they're setting up an alien invasion, quote-unquote.
0: Okay, I'll ask them. Thank you. Go ahead, Dave. What about aliens coming to kill us?
1: I just can't buy that. I just can't buy it. It's a distraction. They use deception a lot of times. And to me, it's... The John Birch Society has a book called Tangents and Different Distractions, and I think it falls under one of them.
0: This whole life is a distraction. Hey, we got another call. Who's this? Go ahead. Who's this?
9: Robert.
0: Go.
9: So, yes, the revolver out in front of the UN pretty much gives a message, and it's a civilian weapon that the muzzle is tied in a knot, which pretty much tells us civilians how we are going to be defenseless, but yet the UN has no problem with having an army or military traipsing all over the planet and genociding people. That's one thing. Two, the meditation room in the UN is there's a room for Lucifer, which also tells us something about the UN. For Dave, due to the fact that our government is so corrupt, even the alphabetized agencies, if somebody had information on different events, who would you recommend patriots to go to divulge information?
0: Thank you.
9: And that's it. Thanks, guys.
0: Thank you. Dave, go ahead. Go ahead, Dave.
1: Not sure if I have the answer to that one. Who do you go to?
0: I mean, FBI? Do you call the FBI, or sometimes you get a cold shoulder from them too?
1: You know, there's a great book called "Classified Woman" of a woman who was, I think she was finally from Turkey or whatever, and she just loved this country. She was asked to work for the FBI and translate because she knew rare languages like Farsi, and she found some pretty damning information. And when she tried to expose it, they just buried her.
0: Yeah.
1: So I don't know if I have the answer to that. You could get it.
0: Buried her literally?
1: No. Well, she was concerned about that.
0: Yeah, they do that too.
1: She was concerned about that. A great book.
4: But anyway, yeah, or, you know, share it with the John Birch Society, with the New American Magazine. If you go to the New American, you can probably submit something.
0: And John Birch Society, the website is what to get involved?
4: It is jbs.org.
0: And you will be at the Borderline in Bethlehem at 6 o'clock tomorrow, correct?
4: That's correct.
0: And that's all about the John Birch Society. We're flooded with calls at the very end, as usual. Let's try to get a little. Go ahead. Who's this on the phone? Go ahead, real quick.
10: Stephen.
0: Go ahead, quick.
10: Okay. Susan Kokinda, is there a reason why she left your organization? That's it.
0: Okay, thank you. Dave?
4: I don't know who that is. You can contact me after if you'd like to, and I try to answer that question.
0: Okay, next call. Who's this? Go ahead.
11: Oh, Robert, this is Rudy.
0: Real quick.
11: Yeah, real quick. I just want to tell Dave, I'm Lebanese, Dave, but, you know, I got blind in Beirut, Lebanon, but I still worry a lot if you guys can maybe touch a little bit about letting too much Muslims come into the United States.
0: All right, I'll ask them. Thank you. David, what's your opinion of Muslims with Sharia law taking over the United States like they did other countries in the past? Any comment quick?
4: Well, yes, it's bigger than Muslims. Muslims are being used. The John Birch Society doesn't feel that there's any one race, religion, or ethnicity that's responsible for this conspiracy. It's a big tent. It will use Muslims and everyone. You have to go chop the tree down from the trunk and not just the branches.
0: Because we're talking about distractions and inner population fighting that distracts us once again from the real culprits of government and the powers that be.
4: Yes, you got to remember, it's not just the Muslims. There's a program behind the Muslims. For example, the UN has the United Nations Migrant Transformative Agenda. This is a planned agenda using Muslims or anybody else it can to promote the New World Order. The UN has the International Organization for Migration, has the UN High Commissioner for Refugees, the Global Forum on Migration. These are all things, you have to go above the Muslims. Their philosophy does not fit with the United States. No, that's the answer, but it's above that.
0: So they're being used for nefarious reasons, once again.
4: Yes, yes. And also a distraction, because I even have members of the Birch Society that are being distracted and have to bring them back on because they're just focused on the Muslims and that's it. It's above that.

0: So you've got to contact your legislators.
1: Yeah, and I'm not convinced that is too effective either, but I know protests are a big waste of time. Out in the cold, out in the heat. What for? You go home, nothing gets accomplished. Just like congressional hearings that they have with Fauci and others in the past. They get you nowhere. Hey, I want to say the Bible study is September 23rd, guaranteed. That's when it's going to start. Sorry for the delays. Hey, Dave, I want to thank you. Got to run. All roads can lead back to Yahweh through Yeshua. We love Tyler, and we will see him again.

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7: 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Coming up this half hour, we're going to talk about the psychology of retirement. If you are one of the many that believes you're going to be bored after you leave the 9 to 5, there is good news and there is a very good chance that you are wrong when you think that. We're going to talk about the emotional aspect of retirement, how to give yourself the confidence to take the leap. You listening, maybe you're married to somebody that you just can't seem to convince it's okay to retire. Give them a little nudge. Make sure that they're listening this half hour. We're going to talk about that. But first, guys, all of us have had moments in our life where suddenly we realize the aging has settled in one way, shape, or form. It doesn't hit us all at once. It kind of sneaks in through a side door of sorts.
6: You know what makes you realize you're starting to age? Your body. You start feeling things. My knee started hurting, and I went to the doctor, and he says, I got 2 meniscus tears. When we were young and something hurt, we had a story. Now we get up in the morning, and stuff hurts, and we have no idea why. And that's what happened to my knee. I have no idea why. What
7: you don't
6: happened?
7: Know. You're just minding your business. And then one day, life came in and said, here's your sore knee, sir.
6: Yeah, exactly. And then you sit there and go, geez, I'm getting older.
7: Yeah. Well, if nothing else, seeking solace and knowing that you are not alone, we are here in this group, this phase of life with friends, Frank, particularly influencer Mike Mariscal. He was talking about the little things that remind us that we're not as quite as young as we might think we are in our head. This is what he said.
8: When did bending over start requiring a sound effect? You reach for something on the floor and suddenly there's a involved, like it's part of the process now. Maybe it's just me. Some days that little sound feels less like complaining and more like proof we've lived a little. Drop oof. If you've earned that one.
7: No, I will not drop an oof. I've worked in my middle age to not make noises. If I need to squat down for something, I actually think about it. I'm like, don't make a noise, Heather.
9: That's impressive, Heather. That's more than most I know.
6: But you're still young.
9: Especially when we have like a little baby and you know, grandma or grandpa's coming around. If they get on the floor and you could hear it.
6: Yeah. Getting on the floor is easy. It's getting up.
7: Well, as I was saying before, life moves fast. Change can come on very, very quickly. But for the work that you guys do, helping folks identify the change that needs to happen, because when it comes to our money and we get to retirement, we do. We have to change how we look at our savings. So what are some of the signs? What are the areas that you work to point out to folks that indicate maybe now is where we need to make a shift from things like growth to areas of income and protection?
6: Well, it's important, I think, to really have that moment that you're seeing it. You're saying, okay, I need to do something about risk versus reward, because, you know, like if you look at 2008, the stock market dropped by 50%. Mm-hmm. Now, if you're within 5 years of retirement, if you're in retirement and you look at all the funds that you save for retirement, whether it be 500,000, a million, 2 million, 5 million, whatever it is, if we hit a 2008 again and all your money's in the market and you go down to 50% of that, what's that going to feel like?
7: Yeah.
6: To have that moment happen now and say, you know what, I'm listening to what Frank and Frankie are saying here, and I don't want to have that moment happen. I want to know that my portfolio is designed to take a major market crash so that I can survive my retirement and know that my income is going to be good, know that my savings are going to last me, that my income is going to increase with inflation, and that everything's going to work out.
7: Which is, of course, what you guys are here to help us figure out. If you are ready to sit down with the guys to begin the conversation about your own plan, reach out. The number to dial 610-440-3722. You can also go to the website, abetterwayfinancial.com, or it's 610-440-3722. You can call us right now.
9: Yeah, and it's one thing if that happens in your 20s, your 30s, your 40s. You have time to recover. Right. However, if you're right next to your retirement or in your retirement and then you see it go down, that could significantly change your life. Things need to change as you get closer to retirement. Your portfolio needs to change. If you haven't changed your investments in 30 years that you've been working, well, then you're probably in investments that are too risky. You're probably having a portfolio that's like a 20-year-old or a 30-year-old. And so if that's the case, and now you're stepping into retirement or you're close to stepping into retirement, you might want to have that reevaluated to see if you're still taking an appropriate amount of risk for someone your age, or taking an appropriate amount of risk for what you personally feel comfortable with. Mm-hmm. And so as you get closer to that retirement time period, we look through for your exact portfolio. We say, where do you start to feel uncomfortable? Where is it too much of a loss now that we're getting into and closer to retirement? And so we look through your 401k. We look to see, how is everything doing? Within the past several years here, we've had extremely good market returns. The market has done outstanding from 2023 to today. And so this is something that, should we expect that to continue, or is it possible that there is a correction at some point? And if it is possible that there's a correction, historically these corrections happen on average every 6 or 7 years. What can we do to protect ourselves now? What options do we have? And how can I get the level of return that I want to get while not taking more of the risk than I deem necessary, or more than I feel comfortable with? And so what we do is we can develop your own complimentary retirement roadmap, where we're going to be able to look at your personal situation, see your comfort level when it comes to risk, and develop a plan designed around your own personal risk tolerance. And so if you want to have that drawn up for you here, and you're 55 and older and you've saved $500,000 or more for your retirement, give us a call right now for your complimentary retirement roadmap. That number is 610-440-3722. Again, that's 610-440-3722.
6: You know, Heather, a lot of folks come to us before they actually retire, and that's a great way to do it, because you know what? The sooner you get in here, the sooner you can actually start planning. You can get everything, you know, all your ducks in a row. You can really have time to understand everything and how it's going to work in retirement, make your plans for retirement. But we also have folks come in that have already retired. We had a couple that came from Schnecksville. They were in their mid-60s. They retired this year. They felt comfortable. They knew that they had enough. They thought they could make it work and all, but they didn't know exactly how much they could live on and the taxes, the risk, the all of that stuff. And they had put together a sizable amount. They put together $4 million for retirement. They wanted to live on $120,000 a year. And they said, tell us what we can do. Tell us if we're on the right track. What can we do better?
9: Yeah. And with their savings, we said, all right, let's evaluate that portfolio. Let's see if anything's changed. Are you still designed the way that you want to be? And most of their portfolio was designed in a Vanguard Target Retirement 2025 fund. And so you probably see these all the time. Target 2030, Target 25, Target 2035. There's all these different options within the 401ks. It makes it seem super easy. Okay, I'm going to retire in 2025. I'll just pick the 2025. Well, it's not that simple in the way that they're actually allocated. Mm-hmm. So some of it's designed to be in equity. Some of it's in bonds. As you get closer to that retirement age, they put more and more in bonds. And so the portfolio returns for this portfolio has been lagging what they have been wanting to get. And a lot of that is because of the bonds that are associated with it. So it's been dragging down their portfolio return to right around a 6% rate of return over the past 25 years. And the level of risk associated with the portfolio was still a relatively high level of risk. For them, it was a 30% drawdown that they could go down if there was another major market crash. Mm-hmm. When they had indicated they didn't want to go down more than 25%. And so we looked into the portfolio. We said, all right, let's run the numbers. Let's see what we could put together within that retirement roadmap. And we showed them that they could actually, over that same period of time, get around a 7.7% rate of return after fees, net of fees in their own portfolio, and move that drawdown from 30% down to 24%. And so on a 1.7% difference in return, we're looking at over $50,000 more on average per year that they're going to have in their investment accounts because of that planning that we're able to do. So on average, right around 50,000 plus. And so looking into that, making sure that we're getting the most out of that, looking into their income situation, they needed to get some income. And so we looked at what they can do. They're about $38,000 short of their income goal after Social Securities were turned on. So we said, all right, if we take a little over 500,000 of the portfolio and move that into an income annuity, that'll provide around $38,000 of income each year as long as either one of them is living. And then we'll take the remaining $3.5 million and we'll use that to bridge until we get that Social Security turned on, as well as for inflation after that Social Security and that income is turned on for them. And so that took care of their income need for them. We also looked into the tax picture, making sure we could try to save as much as we can for them in taxes over the course of their retirement. We were able to show them that they were projected to save over $900,000 in taxes just looking through and making their portfolio more tax efficient, also leaving a more tax efficient legacy for their kids as well. And bottom line, the difference that it made to them was they were projected to be able to increase their income by $82,000 per year. So instead of the $120,000 of income they were currently living on, we said you guys could go all the way up to $202,000 of income coming in every single year for the rest of your retirement and having that go up each year for inflation as well. So significantly able to improve their lifestyle and get the most out of their retirement savings. So if you have saved for your retirement, if you've saved $500,000 or more and you're 55 and older and you're thinking, well, maybe I have saved enough. Maybe I can afford to retire. Maybe I can actually spend more than what I'm currently spending. Make sure you're getting the most out of your retirement financially. And to be able to do that, give us a call and we're going to be able to put together your own complimentary retirement roadmap, where we're going to be able to show you the advantages of your current portfolio, the disadvantages, and show you some options that may even be able to allow you to retire sooner or spend more potentially in your retirement years. And so if this is something you're looking for, give us a call. That number is 610-440-3722. Again, that's 610-440-3722.
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7: 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You can start that process there. One of the things that a lot of folks grapple with, whether or not that comes out in these workshops and these first conversations, but I know it eventually does come out, is the psychology, the mental, the emotional part of our retirement, guys, because a lot of people worry that they're going to be bored. There was a new survey done by MassMutual, found that 67% of retirees were, in fact, happier in retirement. So listening to us on WAEB, this is good news for you. Only 8% say they were less happy. The article ends with, quote, "Before you tell yourself you can power through 12 more months on the job, think about whether you really need to." Because guys, I heard somebody say it once, it's like, what do you want to do? Do you want to give your employer an extra year, two or three of your life? Or do you want that time for yourself and your family? And I think that's a good way to look at it. So what do you do as far as helping people see if they've got the finances right? Is it something that actually is it more common than not? They need to be convinced to go ahead and retire.
6: You know, Heather, there's really two parts to that.
7: Yeah.
6: And one is, what do I want my retirement years to look like? What, you know, mm-hmm. you're married. What do we want our retirement years to look like? And what is it going to take? What kind of income are we going to need? You know, we go through life and, you know, when we're going through our years that we're working, you know, we have the income that we have. And then out of that, we have to pay the taxes. But then, you know what else we're doing too? We're saving money. So we're saving money. So that comes off too. And whatever's left is what we're spending. You know, and for a lot of folks, if they can just continue to spend what they were spending, they're going to be very happy. For some folks, no, they want to do more. They want to do more of this and that. But remember, it's not just the taxes. It's also what you were saving. So if you were saving $10,000 a year, $20,000 a year, $30,000 a year, $50,000, whatever it is what you're saving, you really don't need to save during retirement. We're going to show you that.
7: Hopefully.
6: So,
7: yeah.
6: Yeah. So you want to know what your lifestyle is going to be. Do I want to be a snowbird? Do I want to travel a lot? Do I want to do this? What kind of income, what kind of after-tax income do I need? And that's the first part, and really thinking about it. And you know what? When you come here, that's what we ask you to think about. And surprisingly, people actually do that sometimes right in our own office. You know, sometimes we'll get a couple come in and one will say something and the other one will look at him and say, "You never told me that." I had a couple that one time she really wanted to live down in Florida. She wanted to live in a warm weather state. Mm-hmm. He had no idea. Getting people on the same page, understanding what kind of income they're going to need is the first part.
7: Okay.
6: And then we have the second part.
9: Yeah. And that's really about having the planning done, the planning side of it, and understanding particularly their goals. What do they want to accomplish in their retirement years?
7: Frankie, let me jump in real quick, give people the phone number, 610-440-3722. You can call right now to set a time on the calendar. If as you're listening to the guys, you're thinking to yourself, oh, maybe I need to be having some conversations about the emotional aspects of retirement. It is bigger than just what you've saved. Reach out. Let's start that conversation about your own retirement roadmap. 610-440-3722 or go to abetterwayfinancial.com. All right, you were saying?
9: Yeah. If your goal is to continue working because you love what you do, well, then that doesn't necessarily mean that it makes sense for you to retire today, even if financially you can afford to. And so figuring out what are your specific goals that you want to accomplish? What does your retirement look like? Starting to paint a vantage point of that picture from, I already am retired or I'm going to be retired. What do I want to do? Because you're going to have a blank canvas and you're going to have an extra 40 to 50 hours a week to fill whatever you want within that schedule. Is it spending more time with the grandkids? Is it doing more traveling? Is it doing more of the things that you haven't had time to do, like hobbies and things like that, that you've been putting off because of work. Now that you have that time back, figuring out, well, what do I want to accomplish? And then coming in, and we look through the financial plan side of things. So we see, all right, well, have you saved enough money? It's a simple yes or no, right? Have we saved enough for retirement? And that dollar amount that you need to save, that's different for every single person. It's not a one size fits all. You need $1 million to retire. You need 2 million or 5 million or 500,000.
7: Despite what the commercials that you see on TV might tell you, those commercials were, have you hit that number? I think that, oh, that's such frustrating messaging, guys.
9: Definitely.
7: You might not need
9: especially
7: that.
9: Because it's all about what are your expenses?
7: Yeah.
9: What is your income? What is your Social Security? It's all personalized to you, Heather. And so that's what we look at. We said, all right, if you've never had a formal plan run for you, now's the time. Now's the time to get it done.
7: Yeah.
9: See where you're at. See if there's any improvements that you can make and find out, is it financially feasible for you to be able to retire? And can we retire sooner than we might have thought? And oftentimes people come in, they're like, I don't think I can retire, or I might work 5 years or 10 years, or I don't know. I don't know what I have to do. Let's find out. Let's see what we can do. And then we go and show them. We show them, all right, you actually can financially afford to retire. And then they say, really? Really? And then I say, you're working not because you have to work, but because you're choosing to go to work.
7: Mm-hmm.
9: And that can be liberating for people to hear that and see that. They don't have to continue working if they don't want to.
7: Right.
9: And for some folks, they continue working, but then that works in the back of their head thinking, oh man, if this boss is pissing me off today, or if this thing's going on that I don't like, we're merging and now I'm taking another job on, you don't have to continue doing it. And so having that conversation, planting that seed, and just seeing what comes of it. That is really special to see. I just had a client come in the other day. He said, man, when you told me that I was working because I wanted to, not because I had to, that broke me, Frankie. I wanted to stop working, and I now have picked a date. And
7: nice.
9: I'm ready to retire.
7: Okay.
9: I'm ready to go enjoy life.
7: I love it.
9: And not have to think about working. This is literally giving you years of your life back to do things that you want to do. You should be confident and know that you're working because you want to work, not because you have to. And so if you haven't had that conversation, if you haven't had that discussion about where you're at, about if you can retire, give us a call and we're going to put together your own complimentary retirement roadmap. We're going to be able to show you, where are you at? Are you able to retire now? Are we able to potentially live on more income in our retirement than we thought that we could? And so if you want to have that drawn up for you and you're 55 or older and have saved $500,000 or more for your retirement, give us a call right now. That number to dial 610-440-3722. Again, that's 610-440-3722.
6: You know, Heather, we had one of these couples come in, youngins. He was 56 years old. She was 47. And, you know, they had worked hard. I mean, they did much more than the average 40-hour week thing. And they were ready mentally, but they didn't know if they were ready financially.
7: Right.
6: So they asked us, are we there? Can we live the way we want to live? They had saved $2.2 million. They needed $90,000 a year to live. Mm-hmm. And now it was our turn. Now it was our turn to actually crunch the numbers and see how we can make their lives better.
9: And he was considering retirement. He's 56 years old. It's way sooner than most people.
7: Yeah.
9: And we said, you guys actually did it. You've saved enough that you can financially afford to retire.
7: Wow.
9: He was a radio caller. He's like, I don't know if we're going to be able to retire, but I want to. Can you show me if it's feasible? What does it look like?
7: Mm-hmm.
9: And we said, all right, well, let's reposition the portfolio, get all the pieces together. And we showed them, all right, let's look at the investment planning. Let's look at the tax planning. Let's make sure we can get the income that you need in your retirement years. And we showed them that not only could they spend the $90,000 of income that they were currently spending and planning to spend, they could actually go up to $127,000
7: wow.
9: of income coming in every single year, an extra $37,000 per year to be able to spend more than they were currently spending. That's an extra $3,000 per month that they can get an additional income to spend the way that they wanted to. And so you might be in the same situation where you're considering, can I retire now? Or could I potentially spend more? You might be able to have both if you give us a call and we run those numbers. It might not be the case, but there's only one way to find out, and that's by giving us a call. So if you're 55 and older and you've saved $500,000 or more for your retirement, give us that call right now at 610-440-3722 for your own personalized complimentary retirement roadmap. 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
7: And I'm Heather Branch, here with Frank and Frankie every week on the radio, asking for their ideas on ways that you can better prepare for this next phase of your financial life. 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Well, that's what Frank and Frankie are here to help you figure out. Putting that money to work for you now in retirement. And as always, we are here for you. 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Sometimes with this kind of planning, with this responsibility, we just need to be snap back into reality, the zoning out problem in so many areas of our life. I mean, the numbingness that can happen with the scrolling is a very real thing. But when we zone out on our finances, our savings, not so good. So want to ask you guys about that coming up later this half hour, what we need to have an awakening to when it comes to our savings, our investments, as we enter into this next phase of life. In the meantime, it's your favorite thing that you love to hate. You love to talk about the taxation that we face day in, day out as proud citizens of this great country of ours. And you know, listen, when it comes to taxes, like I want to support our infrastructure, guys. Am I right? I want to support our military. We want good things that the taxes go towards.
6: Yes, but we don't want all that waste that goes on. We work so hard for our money. And then we have to give a nice chunk of it to the government. And you know what? If they really spent it wisely and they spent it on really good stuff for the country and help people and all that stuff, that'd be fine. But we see so much waste going on. And you know what? It hurts. It hurts to pay these taxes when we have to go about doing that.
7: Well, in the meantime, there's only so much that we can do. And that's where you guys come into play as far as controlling what we can control, right? When it comes to the tax conversation, that's the thing that you love pointing out to folks all around the Lehigh Valley. For somebody who's been successful in their career, very often that means in April, you might be writing a check to the IRS instead of getting a refund, unfortunately. And you might be thinking that when you get to retirement, your income is going to drop. And those refunds will come back around. However, that's unfortunately not how it can play out. Taxes can still be your biggest expense in retirement. And guys, this is what you want so emphatically people to know about. What can we do to ease our tax burdens as we go into retirement?
6: Well, you know, we do these tax seminars and these workshops every week just about. And when we're sitting with folks, Frankie likes to ask the question, you know, what is the number one expense in retirement? And, you know, a lot of people sit there and say it's health costs. You know, I even had one person go, no, it's not health costs. It's my wife's credit card bill.
7: You know, how dare you? Rude.
6: I didn't say it. He did. So, and then we're, you know, kind of laugh about that. But then Frankie brings out the number one cost in retirement is taxes. You know, and really, does it have to be? When we look at the tax situation and we look at what Congress has done, Congress has put together these tax laws. There's over 2,000 pages of them, you know, and that's a lot. And, you know, what they do is they have these little, you know, let's call them opportunities to save money in taxes. But the problem is most people don't know about them. You know, and that's what we do here. We're tax planners. We show people how to take advantage of those things. And you know what? When you go into retirement, a lot of times those opportunities are right there for you. And, you know, they're better in retirement than they are in your working years. So knowing how to take advantage of them is a huge, huge thing for most folks.
9: Yeah. And like you said, taxes can be one of the biggest expenses in retirement. If you had around a $500,000 portfolio and you got a reasonable conservative 4-6% rate of return over the next 25 years and you're taking that income out, we could be looking at around $580,000 in taxes that you would be paying.
7: On a $500,000
9: more than
7: portfolio?
9: What you started out.
7: More than what you've saved.
9: On a $500,000 portfolio over a 25-year period if you're getting close to retirement. So this is something that if you don't have a plan in place for how to mitigate your taxes, you could be spending hundreds of thousands of dollars more than you need to on taxes. And the thing is, a lot of people think, well, my taxes are going to be what the taxes are going to be. And I make money, I pay taxes. That's what it is. And what they don't realize is there are things that we can do proactively to make it so that over your lifetime, you could be projected to save hundreds of thousands of dollars potentially in taxes. And so this is something, because the way that the IRS has it set up is they don't expect you to choose to pay more in this tax year. And so when you do a Roth conversion or when you do some of the tax planning techniques, you may pay more in taxes in this year, but then it's less money you have to pay in the future.
7: Right.
9: And so when that money gets transitioned from a taxable account to a tax-free account, any of the growth on the tax-free account continues to grow tax-free for the rest of your life. And so doing that type of planning can really go a long way, because what happens is a lot of people don't do the planning. They leave the money in their 401ks. They leave the money in the IRAs. They never convert it to after-tax Roth accounts. And so that money continues to grow over the next several decades. And then they hit a required minimum distribution age between 73 and 75, where they have to start taking that money out. And that percentage they take out goes up every single year for the rest of their lives. So they get forced to withdraw it later on that larger amount that it's grown to. Instead, we're suggesting let's get some of that money out now. Let it grow tax-free for the rest of your retirement. Now, figuring out what is that right amount, that's what our team does. We build a complimentary retirement tax plan designed specifically for you and look at, well, what is that right amount to move out each year? And then we update it each year as well, because circumstances in your life are going to change. If you turn Social Security on in a given year, that's going to affect that. If you retire in a year, well, now your income's lower. That can give you an opportunity for more of those conversions. So these are some of the things that we're looking into as we develop that complimentary retirement tax plan, which you're going to be able to take advantage of if you're listening to this here today. And so for the next five callers who are 55 and older and have saved $500,000 or more, give us a call for your own complimentary retirement tax plan. That number to dial is 610-440-3722. Again, that's 610-440-3722. Or find us online at abetterwayfinancial.com.
6: You know, Heather, we're on the radio every week. We're doing dinner workshops. We're hosting educational events. And what we're doing is we're showing people that they can do better, that they, you know, if they had the knowledge, if they knew what to do, they could have a better retirement. They could save money on their taxes. They could potentially get better earnings on their investments and have their investments in the right risk category for them. And by having all these forums for people to go to, it gives them an opportunity to see that. We had a couple come in. They were in their early 60s. They had saved about $3 million for retirement. They had been listening to us on the radio. They came into one of our dinner workshops. This couple was from Northampton. They had a financial advisor, but they didn't have a tax planner. And, you know, when we got together and we showed them the differences that we could make in their lives and their retirement, it was really substantial.
9: Yeah. In fact, when he came back in after our first meeting, he said, I ran your analysis through the ChatGPT. And he's like, well, it says that the single biggest thing you're doing here is the tax planning. That's where the most value is. And I said, yeah, that's so important and critical to the conversation and to what we can do for you in your retirement years. And that's also what your current guy is not even talking to you about. And what we did is we looked at every piece of their tax picture. So some people are charitably inclined. These people happen to be as well. They give around $20,000 per year to various churches and charity. And so this is something that we wanted to make sure that they were getting the tax advantages of it. They currently were itemizing their deductions, so they were getting some of the tax advantage. However, their itemized deductions were only $10,000 more than the standard deduction. And so they were giving $20,000, but really only getting $10,000 back. And so what we wanted to do is we said, all right, well, let's design something where you can do something called a donor advised fund. And what we can do is we can front load that with what you're going to give to charity over the next decade or over the next several years. And so with that, you're going to get the full itemized deduction or up to 60% of that write-off in that first year, which we can use to offset some of the Roth conversions and create more tax efficiency within the portfolio. And then we take that $20,000 per year that you were going to give anyways out of that account. And doing this allows us to get a full deduction for that amount that goes in into that donor advised fund. Also, what it allows is for them to start taking the standard deduction in future years so that they're going to be able to get more that they're deducting, in essence, making it so that they pay less in taxes. And so that's something that we looked into for them to make sure that we were going to be able to show them, hey, you're giving this money away. Let's do it more tax efficiently. Let's also pair that with that Roth conversion strategy that we looked into for you. And between zero and $175,000 per year from your pre-tax accounts, we're going to transition into those Roth accounts. Whereas right now, none of your portfolio, 0%, is tax-free. Let's convert some of that money, get it more tax-free over the next 5 years. And that's what we did for them. We showed them how to do that over the next 5 years, and they were projected to have over $700,000 or 20% of their portfolio at that time growing tax-free in their retirement. And so this is something that we want to look into for your circumstances, see where you're at. Because if you have more money working tax-free, if you're paying less in taxes, that's more income that you can take in your retirement years. And for these folks, we were able to show them that they could actually spend an extra $14,000 every single year for the rest of their lives with the planning that we were doing. So that's what they were projected to get in additional income. So if you don't know how much income you can spend, or you might want to be able to spend more money in your retirement, I mean, if you had an extra $14,000 a year, that's like winning a small lottery that you get an extra $1,000 a month or $14,000 a year. That's something that's great information to find out, to know, to have that knowledge and comfort of knowing, all right, well, I'm going to be able to do more than what I initially thought I could do. And so these are the types of things that we bring to the table as we develop your own complimentary retirement tax plan. So if you're 55 and older and you've saved $500,000 or more for your retirement and you want to learn what we can do to help put you on a path toward a more stress-free retirement, give us a call for your own complimentary retirement tax plan. That number is 610-440-3722. Again, that's 610-440-3722.
7: 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I know you guys love meeting people, sharing some information, also breaking bread over the delicious meals that you like to have people to join you with. 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Click on the events tab. You can see the schedule there and begin that registration process. Because guys, for so many folks that you meet every single day in the office, at these dinner workshops, in life generally, I know you can attest to the idea of where they are. If they're getting closer to retirement, something to consider is how few of us do not have an actual retirement plan. There was a study done showing that over half of Americans don't have a plan. We're not talking about investments. Lots of us have investments. Lots of us have 401ks. We're talking about an actual written plan, which can become a real issue because a lot of people have saved money, but they still don't know if they can retire or how that money actually turns into income. So why is having a clear written plan such a powerful move, and how can it change the way we approach retirement?
6: Well, you know, Heather, it's so important because all of these pieces actually fit together. If you don't put them together, you're missing out. You're not maximizing each thing. Like, you know, how much is your portfolio has a lot to do with when you can take Social Security. You know, if you're not matching those things, you're not maximizing your Social Security. Looking at that portfolio and how it's made up has a whole lot to do with how much you're paying in taxes. You know, and looking at, should we do some Roth conversion? Should we do some different tax strategies? You know, all of that has to do with looking at all of the different pieces together. So having just these pieces isn't quite the same as having a plan, because you cannot maximize the strategies that you really need to maximize to make the most of your retirement.
9: Yeah, and so it's really looking at every single piece of the investments, of the income planning, of the tax planning, making sure that everything works together. For example, if you have your Social Security turned on at 62 instead of at age 70, that can eat into some of the Roth conversions that you can do, because it's going to count towards your taxable income for that year. And so these are some things that, well, if we push it to 67 or 70, it gives us more room to do some of these Roth conversions to allow more of the portfolio to begin growing tax-free. And so there's so many things that actually go into that retirement planning. And it's not just in isolation. It's not just we look at Social Security, then we look at investments, then we look at taxes. It all works together as part of a cohesive retirement plan. And it doesn't just stop there. It also continues into the estate planning and making sure that when you do eventually pass on, that everything goes according to your wishes and desires. The way that you want things to go is how you want to have it set up. So we work together not only for this generation, but also for the generations to come as we're developing that retirement plan for you. It helps you to improve in your decision making around big milestones, like when should I take Social Security? We're not just going to tell you, hey, this is when we recommend taking Social Security. We're going to tell you why. We're going to say, these are the pros and the cons of turning it on at this time. For instance, if you turn it on at age 70, that might get you the biggest payout. However, if you pass away at 71, it's not going to get you the biggest payout. So there's different pros and cons. There's different things to consider as you're figuring out when is that right time. It's also looking into the other aspects as well. So if you have a pension, figuring out, well, what is the right option for me? Should I do a single life option? Should I do a joint life option? Should I do a lump sum option? There are a lot of different options. A lot of times it can cause analysis paralysis, trying to figure out, well, which one's the right one? I care about my spouse, but I don't know if I want to do a lump sum or what I should do. Talk to us. We're going to be able to, we've worked with hundreds of families here across the Lehigh Valley, helping them figure out what is the right thing for you. How do we set everything up so you don't have to stress about it in your retirement years? And so if you're thinking about, what do I need to do with my retirement? I really want to retire at some point. I don't know if I'm there yet. I don't know if I have enough money saved. If I'm going to run out of money at some point, I want to see what that looks like. Well, give us a call and we're going to be able to put together a complimentary retirement roadmap for you. The number to dial is 610-440-3722. We show thousands of different ways that the markets can perform and say, all right, well, even if the markets perform poorly, you're still not going to run out of money. Because if the markets do great, you're probably going to be fine. But our job is to make sure that even if the markets do not do well, that you don't have to stress, that you don't have to worry about running out of money in your retirement years. Let's find out where you're at. Can you retire when you're planning on retiring? If you're already retired, are you maximizing your portfolio? Are you getting the most out of it that you can? Let's develop that comprehensive retirement roadmap to help you make a more informed decision when it comes to your retirement, seeing how much income you can live on, seeing when you can financially afford to retire, and have everything set up so you don't have to stress about it in your retirement years. And so if you haven't had that retirement roadmap drawn up for you yet and you want to see what this is all about, give us a call and we're going to be able to put together a complimentary retirement roadmap for you. The number to dial is 610-440-3722. Again, that's 610-440-3722, or find us online at abetterwayfinancial.com.
6: You know, putting that roadmap together is really, really important. There was a couple out in New Tripoli, you know, saying they were going to retire this year. They were, you know, having a barbecue with friends, and, you know, they were telling their friends how they were going to retire this year. And their friends said, have you talked to the fellas at A Better Way Financial? Did you put together a financial plan, a retirement roadmap? And they said, well, no, you know, we think we can retire, though, but, you know, we're not 100% sure. And they said, well, you know what? Why don't you sit down with these guys? They'll tell you how it will look for you financially and all that stuff. And it's really great to take a look into the future. So, Frankie, we did some nice planning for them, didn't we?
9: Yeah, we looked into their specific financial circumstances. They were in their mid-60s. He was looking to retire this year. He's been working a long time. He said, I think this is finally it. I'm ready to stop. I'm ready to retire and start enjoying some of the fruits of the savings that we've done.
7: Yeah.
9: And so we looked at it. We said, all right, well, here's the situation. You saved around $1.5 million and you need about $140,000 of income per year. So we're going to have to look at this and see what can we do to make sure that everything's working the right way. We need to be able to replace that income that he had coming in from work. He was making over $200,000 a year and he was a little nervous. He said, well, if I retire, that goes away. Am I still going to be able to get the same amount of income coming in that I need to live on? And we said, well, let's look at it. Let's start with the investments. And so we said, all right, well, with the investments, your return has been lagging over the past 25 years. With our recommendations, we're looking at keeping a similar level of risk, but on average about $29,000 more per year over the past 25 years. And so an extra $29,000 per year goes a really long way in helping to replace that income that he's going to need. And then we looked at the tax situation. We said, you're also paying too much in taxes. The way everything's set up now, you don't have a developed strategy to figure out, how am I going to create more tax efficiency within the portfolio? How am I going to create more tax-free income, more tax-free money within my retirement accounts? And we showed him, by setting everything up, by looking into the tax picture, we're projecting around $220,000 in tax savings over the course of their retirement years. And with everything together, from income to taxes to inflation to fees to interest in the investments, we were able to show them that they could spend an extra $16,000 more every single year in their retirement. With our planning, we had them all the way up to a 90% probability of success with that extra $16,000 every single year. With their current plan, they had only a 78% probability of success. And so we said, look, we can make this better by doing some of the things that we're discussing here, creating that retirement roadmap and just showing you how to connect all of those pieces into one strategy for you. And so if you're listening to this and maybe you're thinking, I'm ready to retire too, but I don't know where I'm at, or I'm already retired and I don't know how much income I can live on. That sounds great. What if I could live on an extra $16,000 of income per year? Sign me up for that. Well, we can't guarantee that it'll be $16,000 for you, but let's look at what it does look like. For you, it might be $5,000, it might be $25,000. you don't know unless you come in. 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The number is 610-440-3722. 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
5: 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And if you are ready to start the conversation, let's do that. 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Or as you're listening today and you want to go ahead and set up an appointment to begin the conversation, reach out to us. The number to dial is 610-440-3722. Something I wanted to ask you guys about, we haven't talked about this in a while, is grandparents, first of all. Frank, Frankie, do you know how old all your grandparents have lived to?
6: No. Okay. Well, I have an idea.
5: Yeah.
6: Some longer than others, for right. sure. Like my mom's side, her dad passed when she was two, so young.
5: Yeah.
6: Her mom passed, I think, what was it, late 50s?
7: Yeah.
6: And my dad's side, grandpa was like 80 when he passed, around there, 79, 78, something like that. And then my grandma's still living at 83,
5: nice.
6: Or 82, I think.
5: She's still trucking.
6: Yep, so... Yeah.
5: And Frank,
6: so that's what we got going on.
5: Frank, and this is what I love about father-son teams. We can talk all kinds of family history. Frank, what about your grandparents? Is there longevity?
7: Let's see. My mom's side, my grandmother passed away young, in her 40s. Mm. And her dad passed away much later in life. And my dad's side, I guess my grandfather went to about 70.
5: Yeah.
7: And my grandmother went to late 70s.
5: It's a mixed bag for sure with your family history for all of you guys.
7: Yes.
5: Have you ever thought about goals? Because, you know, you talk to some people where they're like, I'm going to live. You and I have a mutual friend, Abe Abish. He wants to live past 100. And I look at him and I'm like, okay.
7: Abe, he can do it.
6: He probably will too.
5: I know. He's that way.
6: And Frankie, he puts his mind to something. I got no doubt.
5: But Frankie, you're kind of the same energy as him. Do you have desires to live to 120?
6: I want to live as long as I can, healthy.
5: Okay,
6: that's the biggest thing.
5: Fair.
6: You want to feel good. You want to enjoy life. Once you lose that, it's not as important the age.
5: Yeah, of course. When you are doing the work that you do in the office, both you guys, the conversation around how long are we going to live? If only. Mm-hmm. I'm not sure that you guys would even have jobs if we all knew how long we were going to live, because that would just make the whole figuring out the money thing so much easier for all of us.
6: Oh, yes, it would.
5: And we are hearing more and more, and this is something we also talked about. It used to be generations past, you would retire in your late 50s, early 60s, and you would plan to live about 10 years. Now, you guys are talking about retirement plans lasting 20 minimum, if not 30, 40 years.
7: Yeah,
5: in retirement, it's a real thing for a lot of people, and living past 100 is becoming more and more of a reality. Research is telling us that longevity, it's roughly based though on half genetics and half lifestyle. Could we say the same about how we plan for our retirement? There's a balance, if you will. I know that you guys are always working to find balance in every plan that you build, but perhaps we could say your success in retirement, it's 50% about what you've saved and 50% about what you do with it.
7: Well, absolutely, Heather. What people saved is what they saved.
8: Right.
7: And what we can help them do is we can maximize their savings by, you know, showing them how they might be able to decrease their taxes, showing them how to potentially earn more return, and also showing them how to keep their risk down. And the other thing that we could show them is, what can those funds pay for? You know, what can they live on in retirement? What is that dollar after taxes that will go up with inflation and then still not run out of money? Well, then they can easily figure out, okay, well, this is what I can live on. Now, what can I spend? This is what I can spend. How do I want to spend it? How do I want to live? How do I want to do this in retirement? Do I want to continue living where I'm at? Do I want to move to a less expensive place? Or maybe I can afford an even better place. Once you know that figure, how much can you spend in your retirement years, have that income go up with inflation each year and still not run out of money? That makes it easy. That makes you know exactly what you can do.
6: And many retirees go into retirement without having a developed spending plan or a strategy in place to figure out, well, where am I going to get that income from? How much can I get? And how much can I live on without running out of money? And so this is something that we help develop to serve our community, to show you guys, this is where we're at. This is what we can do to help you to be able to get the income that you need out of your investments, out of your Social Security. Like you were saying, nobody knows exactly when they're going to pass away. I help people to figure out their Social Security. But I even say, look, at the end of the day, it is your decision to figure out when that is, because the only way to really know for sure is if we knew exactly the day you were going to pass away, when you should take your Social Security. Because we could say, hey, you're projected to get more money if you wait till age 70. But if you pass away at age 68, well, then that's not going to work, right? Figuring it out, using your best judgment, and helping to develop a plan to get you the most out of various programs, whether it's Social Security, whether it's out of your pension, whether it's the investments that you've saved, so that you're getting the most out of it. You're able to turn that savings into retirement income, into basically a lifetime income stream that you're going to be able to take without having to worry about, well, what's going to go on with the market, or what's going to go on with this, or what's going to go on with that. When we develop that plan, we have all of that factored in there. We're saying, okay, well, in a worst case scenario, you're still not projected to run out of money. So that's the way we design it, is we want to be conservative. We want to be able to say with confidence, you can spend what dollar amount we're saying you can spend. So let us run the analysis. Let us see where you're at. Maybe you can retire sooner than what you think. Maybe you are in a position where you could potentially spend more than what you're currently spending. Don't leave that money on the table. Don't leave yourself in a position where you're not getting the most out of your retirement. You did the hard part. You saved. You did the 50%. Now let's do the other 50%. And so that's where we come in. Let's help with the investments. 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That number is 610-440-3722. 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
7: 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They can help you. So we're getting calls all the time from those folks. We had a couple, they were in their mid-60s. They were referred by one of our clients. They saved $1.5 million. They wanted to live on $140,000 a year after taxes and have that go up with inflation each year and still not run out of money. And they came to us and they said, hey, can we do this? When can we do it? How's it going to work?
6: And what we did is we said, all right, well, let's see. Let's see where we're at. Let's see what we can do to try to make this work for you. And so we started with Social Security. We wanted to make sure that they were getting the most income out that they could. And by looking at the different options compared to when they were planning to turn it on versus when we were recommending, they were projected to get about $292,000 more from Social Security by waiting on that rather than turning it on as soon as they retired. And with that, that's going to make a huge impact, more income that they can take out of their portfolio over the course of their retirement, more income that they can live on. Now, the break even for that is age 82. So like we were saying earlier, if you live to 100, great. If you live to 70, not so great. So figuring that out, showing them the pros, showing them the cons, and helping them get the most. We also looked at the investments and we said, hey, here's your risk level. Here's where you're comfortable. Let's keep that in the same risk level where you feel comfortable. But by maximizing the returns on those investments, trying to get the most that we can, we're projected over the past 25 years to have earned an extra 1% on average per year. And so that's about $15,000 more on a $1.5 million portfolio. And so each year over the course of their retirement, that's going to make a huge impact on average. So we looked into that. We looked into their tax situation and what we could do to try to help them save money in taxes. And they were projected to save around $220,000 in taxes over the course of their retirement by utilizing our tax planning strategies and helping them to get the most out of their retirement portfolio. And all of this translated to not only them being able to get the $140,000 of income that they could receive when they retire, but actually going up to $156,000 nice. Of income per year. So an extra $16,000 each and every year mm-hmm. for the rest of their retirement. When we looked at having that extra $16,000 with their current plan, they had just a 78% probability of success. But with our recommendations, we were able to bring that all the way up to a 90% probability of success, not running out of money in their retirement years. So having that set up the right way, just looking at each piece of their portfolio and maximizing it the best way that we can, that would make a huge impact for these folks. And it can make a huge difference for you as well. So if you haven't had somebody look through your personalized retirement scenario and had a conversation with someone who can help you to determine what can I do to save money in taxes? When's the right time for me to turn on my Social Security? How do I manage my investments for retirement? How do I make sure that I'm getting a strong rate of return within my own personal risk tolerance? 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That number is 610-440-3722. 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
5: 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All right, I want to talk investment strategy because of the shift that we have to make for retirement with our market investments. Frankie, in our working years, we're doing just that. We work for decades. We earn, we save. Hopefully, we're growing our savings through market investments. And after decades of saving, we're considered long-term investors. But the weird dynamic that's happening, I feel like, for retirees now is how long we are living in retirement. For many retirees, they're in retirement just as long as they were in their working years, sometimes 20, 30, 40 years in retirement. And yet we shouldn't be thinking about our money with long-term investor perspective anymore. Why does this change as we enter in retirement? And how should we change our investing philosophy for this next phase of life?
6: Well, I think you still in some aspects are considered a long-term investor because like you're saying, Heather, you might be alive another 20, 30, 40 years in your retirement. And so some of those funds you're not going to touch for a good 10, 20, 30, 40 years. And so with those funds that you're not touching for a while, you can invest those long-term. But what changes from the time that you're in your working career versus the time that you're in your retirement is that now you're going to need to start taking funds out of your investments. And with those funds, you're no longer a long-term investor because you need to start taking some of that income out. And so you want to have some of the portfolio in a position that you can take that income out without long-term repercussions, without problems for the future of the portfolio. For instance, let's say you had all of your funds in the stock market. and you're in your 20s, your 30s, your 40s with another 10, 20, 30 years until retirement, well, that's not a problem, because when the stock market crashes, notice I said when, not if.
8: Right.
6: These stock markets crash on average every 6 to 7 years.
8: Yeah.
6: There's a decline of 20% or more on average. And so this is something that we see very frequently, that you're going to probably see another 3, 4, 5, 6, 7, 8 times in your lifetime, mm-hmm. are those stock market crashes where they go down 20% or more. And so if you're in your working career and this happens, you're okay, because every time that crash has happened, that market has reached new heights after that. And overall, you've averaged a really strong rate of return all the while. And so it's not a problem. You don't need to change anything in your 20s, 30s, 40s, and early 50s. But as you're getting closer to your retirement years, if there's a stock market crash right before you retire,
8: yeah,
6: that can mess up your plan big time. Because okay. let's say you had $1 million in your 401k, and then it's 2008, the stock market goes down 50%, you want to retire in 2009, and now you're at $500,000, that's going to make a huge difference in your retirement. Now you have half of the amount of money to be able to draw that income from.
8: Right.
6: So as you get into your retirement years, you need to shift some of the risk. You need to have some more balance in the overall portfolio. You don't want to have it all invested in the stock market, because if there is that crash of 50%, and again, this is a worst case scenario here that we've seen in the past 20 years,
8: right.
6: is a 50% decline. But if this happens, well, we need to be able to draw from a portion of the portfolio that hasn't lost money. You don't want to sell low on the market investment, because once you start doing that, then it's going to take even longer for that money to recover when the market comes back up, because that money that you take out, that doesn't go back up, because it's out. It's no longer part of the investment earning money for you. And so you want to change some of the way that you invest as you get closer to your retirement years. And so what we do here at A Better Way Financial is we set up some of the portfolio where it has market risk and some of the portfolio where it has no market risk. And with those market investments, you're going to get returns that are very similar to the overall stock market. That's at least the design of the portfolio, is to mimic or get close to the overall stock market. But with the other part of the portfolio, you're likely going to earn a little bit less than the stock market. Why? Because you're not taking the risk of the stock market. So because it's not getting as much risk exposure, it's also not projected to get as high of a return. We're looking at roughly about 1% to 2% less in overall return, which is still a very decent rate of return for money that's not going to have any losses when the stock market goes down. Now, how much should we have in the market account versus mm-hmm. how much we should have in the no market risk investments? Well, that depends on your personalized risk tolerance. And we do a discovery meeting where we get to really understand where you're coming from. What are your goals? Maybe you had a 2008 experience and you lost 50% and you said, I'm never going to invest that much in the stock market again.
8: Yeah.
6: Maybe you had a different experience. Maybe you've seen, okay, well, the market goes down, the market comes up, and I've averaged a really, really good rate of return and I feel comfortable having more money in the market. These things are different for everybody. Not everybody should have the same risk tolerance. And so we gauge what your personal risk tolerance is. And then when we design that custom-made retirement portfolio for you, we make sure that you're not in a position where you lose more than you feel comfortable with. So we look into your specific circumstances and develop that retirement roadmap, showing you what we can do to get you the income that you need in your retirement years, while not taking more risk than you feel comfortable with.
8: Okay, and want to remind you listening, if you've got questions about your own risk levels and how to better adjust for retirement, give us a call, 610-440-3722. Let's set a time on the calendar to start the conversation about a risk review of your savings and investments. We've opened up 5 spots on the calendar just for radio listeners today. 610-440-3722. If you're 5 to 10 years from retirement and you've saved at least $500,000, that's where you're really going to see the benefits of this kind of planning take effect at A Better Way Financial. They want to show you what they can do for you. 610-440-3722. Obviously, it's a big conversation, because I think about how we are taught to be in our working years. When we start out, you know, at 22 years old, then you arrive on retirement's doorstep 40 years later, and suddenly, you know, in the snap of a finger, in a moment in time, you're supposed to know how to completely shift your mindset. Well, no, of course you're not. It's not a natural feeling for any of us, but that's exactly why you guys do the work that you do at A Better Way Financial, Frankie, helping folks transition into this next phase. So can you share more about an example of how that works?
6: Yeah, I'd be happy to. And so this is something people are calling in, you know, on the radio show, or we're doing these dinner workshops. They come in, they get referred to us, and we talk about, well, where are you at? What does it look like? What can we do to help improve your retirement?
8: Yeah.
6: And so there was a couple that came in. They were referred to us just the other week. We talked about their financial situation. They did an excellent job saving. They saved around $1.6 million for their retirement, and they needed roughly about $80,000 of income per year.
8: Okay.
6: And so what we did is we looked into how your portfolio is performing, if there was anything that we could do to improve it. Over the past 25 years, they were getting a decent rate of return, around a 6.5% rate, but the level of risk was more than they felt comfortable with. It was around 32%. They didn't want to go down more than 25 to 27%.
8: So we said, all right, well, let's know that the risk level was that high when they first came in, or were they kind of feeling like, we think that it's too risky, we don't know, and this is where you come in with the math?
6: Well, most people don't. Most people don't know where they're at as far as risk goes. They don't know, am I taking more risk than I feel comfortable with? Or sometimes they do, and they know that they should take less risk, but they didn't really know how. They don't know what investment options they have. They're like, well, I don't want to invest in a bank. I don't want to invest in CDs or savings. Those don't really earn me a lot of interest.
8: Yeah.
6: And I just want better options.
8: Okay.
6: And so that's why they come here. And we talk about, well, what are the safe money options that you can get a better rate of return? Mm-hmm. And so we look into what we can do to get a good rate of return on the market side, what we can do to get a good rate of return on the safe money side. This is primarily using fixed indexed annuities instead of the bonds, or instead of other types of structures such as CDs and savings accounts and things like that, can usually get a better rate of return for our clients.
8: Okay.
6: While not taking any additional market risk with those funds. And so looking into how do we strategize, how do we get the highest rate of return that we can while not taking any more risk than our clients feel comfortable with. And with this couple, we were able to structure it so that they were able to reduce some of that risk and still get a higher projected rate of return over that 25-year period. Instead of around a 6.5% rate of return, we're looking at about a 7.7% rate of return over that same 25 years.
8: Okay.
6: And though that doesn't sound like a huge difference, in dollar terms, we're talking about $21,000 more of income per year, of extra interest per year. So
8: really?
6: That can really make a huge difference when you're compounding it over a 10, 20, 30, 40-year time period, such as retirement could be. And so when we set everything up the right way, when we looked into their tax picture and showed them what we can do to save money in taxes, we were able to show them how to save over $275,000 in taxes over the course of their retirement years. And just looking at it from that lens of what can we do to make your retirement better?
8: Yeah.
6: And so when we looked at that, we said, hey, you guys are currently living on $80,000 of income per year. Having everything a little bit better than where it's at currently, we're able to get it up to $160,000
8: of
6: income that you can be spending per year. So an extra $80,000, doubling their income from where they were at today. And
8: not
6: so
8: by saving more, just by adjusting the plan and implementing tax strategy and different risk strategies.
6: Exactly, Heather. That's all it was. It wasn't like, oh, now you have to save hundreds of thousands of dollars more to be able to get these results. It's you already did your savings. You did the hard part.
8: Yeah.
6: Just come on in and let's see what we can do, what minor changes we can make to make a huge major impact in your retirement. Maybe you can spend twice the amount that you're currently spending, as it is in this case with this couple. Maybe it's not that drastic. Maybe it's only $10,000 or $20,000 more. But hey, $20,000 more of income per year, I mean, wouldn't that be nice? What if you won a small lottery where you're getting $20,000 more that you have to spend every year? I would sign me up for that. That sounds awesome.
8: Yep. Yep.
6: But all you have to do is see where you're at, see what you can do, see what can be improved.
8: Okay.
6: And if you want to learn what we can do for your specific circumstances, give us a call, 610-440-3722. And we'll be able to set up a time to go over your personal circumstances and see what we can do to help make your retirement better.
8: If you're 5 to 10 years from retirement and you've saved at least $500,000, that's where you're really going to see the power of the kind of planning they do at A Better Way Financial take effect. 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Then we'll be back with more of Empower Your Retirement on News Radio 790 WAEB right after this.
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8: And I'm Heather Branch, here with Frank and Frankie, asking for their insight on ways to better prepare for your retirement. 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And if you are ready to start the conversation, let's do that. You can reach out to us anytime. The website is abetterwayfinancial.com. Or as you're listening today and you want to go ahead and set up an appointment to begin the conversation, reach out to us. The number to dial is 610-440-3722. Something I wanted to ask you guys about, we haven't talked about this in a while, is grandparents, first of all. Frank, how long, well, I should say Frankie, do you know how old all your grandparents have lived to?
6: No. Okay. Well, I have an idea.
8: Yeah.
6: Some longer than others, for right. sure. Like my mom's side, her dad passed when she was two. So
8: got
6: very
8: it.
6: Young.
8: Yeah.
6: Her mom passed, I think, what was it, late 50s?
7: Yeah.
6: And so my dad's side, grandpa was like 80 when he passed, around there, 79, 78, something like that. And then my grandma's still living at 83 or 82, I think.
8: She's still trucking.
6: Yep. So
8: And Frank,
6: so that's what we got going on.
8: Frank, and this is what I love about father-son teams. We can talk all kinds of family history. Frank, what about your grandparents? Is there longevity?
7: Let's see. My mom's side, my grandmother passed away young, in her probably in her 40s, and her dad passed away much later in life. And my dad's side, I guess my grandfather went to about 70, and my grandmother went to late 70s.
8: It's a mixed bag for sure with your family history for all of you guys.
7: Yes.
8: Do you have you ever thought about goals? Because, you know, you talk to some people where they're like, I'm going to live. You and I have a mutual friend, Abe Abish. He wants to live past 100. And I look at him and I'm like, okay.
7: Knowing Abe, he can do it.
6: He probably will, too.
8: I know. He's that way.
6: And Frankie, he puts his mind to something. I got no doubt.
8: But Frankie, you're kind of the same energy as him. Do you have desires to live to 120?
6: I want to live as long as I can, healthy.
8: Okay,
6: that's the biggest thing.
8: Fair.
6: You want to feel good. You want to enjoy life. Once you lose that, it's not as important the age.
8: Yeah, of course. When you are doing the work that you do in the office, both you guys, the conversation around how long are we going to live? If only. Mm-hmm. I'm not sure that you guys would even have jobs if we all knew how long we were going to live, because that would just make the whole figuring out the money thing so much easier for all of us.
6: Oh, yes, it would.
8: And we are hearing more and more, and this is something we also talked about. It used to be generations past, you would retire in your late 50s, early 60s, and you would plan to live about 10 years. Now, you guys are talking about retirement plans lasting 20 minimum, if not 30, 40 years in retirement. It's a real thing for a lot of people. And living past 100 is becoming more and more of a reality. Research is telling us that longevity, it's roughly based, though, on half genetics and half lifestyle. Could we say the same about how we plan for our retirement? There's a balance, if you will. I know that you guys are always working to find balance in every plan that you build, but perhaps we could say your success in retirement, it's 50% about what you've saved and 50% about what you do with it.
7: Well, absolutely, Heather. What people saved is what they saved.
8: Right.
7: And what we can help them do is we can maximize their savings by, you know, showing them how they might be able to decrease their taxes, showing them how to potentially earn more return, and also showing them how to keep their risk down. And the other thing that we could show them is, what can those funds pay for? You know, what can they live on in retirement? What is that dollar after taxes that will go up with inflation and them still not run out of money? Mm-hmm. Well, then they can easily figure out, okay, well, this is what I can live on. Now, what can I spend? This is what I can spend. How do I want to spend it? How do I want to live? How do I want to do this in retirement? Do I want to continue living where I'm at? Do I want to move to a less expensive place? Or maybe I can afford an even better place. Once you know that figure, how much can you spend in your retirement years, have that income go up with inflation each year and still not run out of money? That makes it easy. That makes you know exactly what you can do.
6: And many retirees go into retirement without having a developed spending plan or a strategy in place to figure out, well, where am I going to get that income from? How much can I get? And how much can I live on without running out of money? And so this is something that we help develop to serve our community to show you guys, this is where we're at. This is what we can do to help you to be able to get the income that you need. Uh-huh. Out of your investments, out of your Social Security. Like you were saying, nobody knows exactly when they're going to pass away. I help people to figure out their Social Security. But I even say, look, at the end of the day, it is your decision to figure out when that is. Because the only way to really know for sure is if we knew exactly the day you were going to pass away,
8: right,
6: when you should take your Social Security. Because we could say, hey, you're projected to get more money if you wait till age 70. But if you pass away at age 68, well, then that's not going to work, right? Mm-hmm, so. Mm-hmm. Figuring it out, using your best judgment, and helping to develop a plan to get you the most out of various programs, whether it's Social Security, whether it's out of your pension, whether it's the investments that you've saved, so that you're getting the most out of it. You're able to turn that savings into retirement income, into basically a lifetime income stream that you're going to be able to take without having to worry about, well, what's going to go on with the market, or what's going to go on with this, or what's going to go on with that. When we develop that plan, we have all of that factored in there. We're saying, okay, well, in a worst case scenario, you're still not projected to run out of money. So that's the way we design it, is we want to be conservative. We want to be able to say with confidence, you can spend what dollar amount we're saying you can spend. So let us run the analysis. Let us see where you're at. Maybe you can retire sooner than what you think. Maybe you are in a position where you could potentially spend more than what you're currently spending. Don't leave that money on the table. Don't leave yourself in a position where you're not getting the most out of your retirement. You did the hard part. You saved. You did the 50%. Now let's do the other 50%. And so that's where we come in. Let's help with the investments. 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
7: 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They can help you. So we're getting calls all the time from those folks. We had a couple, they were in their mid-60s. They were referred by one of our clients. They saved $1.5 million. They wanted to live on $140,000 a year after taxes and have that go up with inflation each year and still not run out of money. And they came to us and they said, hey, can we do this? When can we do it? How's it going to work?
6: And what we did is we said, all right, well, let's see. Let's see where we're at. Let's see what we can do to try to make this work for you. And so we started with Social Security. We wanted to make sure that they were getting the most income out that they could. And by looking at the different options compared to when they were planning to turn it on versus when we were recommending, they were projected to get about $292,000 more from Social Security by waiting on that rather than turning it on as soon as they retired. And with that, that's going to make a huge impact, more income that they can take out of their portfolio over the course of their retirement, more income that they can live on. Now, the break even for that is age 82. So like we were saying earlier, if you live to 100, great. If you live to 70, not so great. So figuring that out, showing them the pros, showing them the cons, and helping them get the most. We also looked at the investments and we said, hey, here's your risk level. Here's where you're comfortable. Let's keep that in the same risk level where you feel comfortable. But by maximizing the returns on those investments, trying to get the most that we can, we're projected over the past 25 years to have earned an extra 1% on average per year. And so that's about $15,000 more on a $1.5 million portfolio. And so each year over the course of their retirement, that's going to make a huge impact on average. So we looked into that. We looked into their tax situation and what we could do to try to help them save money in taxes. And they were projected to save around $220,000 in taxes over the course of their retirement by utilizing our tax planning strategies and helping them to get the most out of their retirement portfolio. And all of this translated to not only them being able to get the $140,000 of income that they could receive when they retire, but actually going up to $156,000 nice. Of income per year. So an extra $16,000 each and every year mm-hmm. for the rest of their retirement. When we looked at having that extra $16,000 with their current plan, they had just a 78% probability of success. But with our recommendations, we were able to bring that all the way up to a 90% probability of success, not running out of money in their retirement years. So having that set up the right way, just looking at each piece of their portfolio and maximizing it the best way that we can, that would make a huge impact for these folks. And it can make a huge difference for you as well. So if you haven't had somebody look through your personalized retirement scenario and had a conversation with someone who can help you to determine, what can I do to save money in taxes? When's the right time for me to turn on my Social Security? How do I manage my investments for retirement? How do I make sure that I'm getting a strong rate of return within my own personal risk tolerance? 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That number is 610-440-3722. 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
8: 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There, guys, one of the reasons that people come to these workshops, listen to you on the radio, is because when they retire, they want to stay there. None of us are trying to go back to work. Unless I should take that back. Some people love working and, you know, going and being a Walmart greeter fills them up, seeing friendly faces, those kinds of things. But it's the being forced back to work element that we want to avoid. And for some Americans, crossing that finish line, it turns out not the way that they thought it would. So there was this research coming out of Boston College talking about how 6 to 7% of retirees are reentering the workforce, a sign that their plans are not holding up the way that they had hoped. For many, the big driver is financial pressure. Now, 6 to 7%, that's a small percentage, but still, we want to make sure that we're not in that small percentage, guys. No. So let's talk about what the reasons are that retirement plans fall short, and how do you plan differently at A Better Way Financial to help prevent these situations?
7: You know, Heather, most folks, they do what they do in life. And, you know, whether they're a plumber, whether they're a physicist, whether they're a teacher, whatever it is they do, that's what they do. And when it comes to financial planning, they're, you know, sometimes they just want to wing it. And that doesn't always work out well. You know, you're either going to wind up spending too much money or not spending enough, or, you know, you don't really have a good handle on it. In fact, you may not even be asking yourselves all the right questions. What are you going to do about taxes? Are your investments in the right place? Are you having the right returns? Is there too much risk in your portfolio? All these different things, they can come about from a good retirement plan. And, you know, if you're out there doing your thing, how much experience do you really have creating a financial plan, right, a retirement plan? I would think it's not much.
8: What do you mean, you know? Frank? You're not sitting around doing your own plumbing at your house? I can see Kim now. What Listen, are you doing? Your wife?
7: I have tried doing that stuff, you know? And
6: Frankie, I've never seen it.
8: Frankie is here to repel the
7: It was
8: the
7: way
8: truth.
7: Before you were born, son. I have tried to fix things. And one thing I learned early on, that is not what I do well. But financial planning, retirement planning, well, that's a whole other world. That's what I've dedicated my life to. And what here is a company, A Better Way Financial, that's what we do.
8: Yeah.
7: There are folks out there, they're, if I use a financial planner, ooh, what's that going to cost me? And they really don't realize what it's going to cost if they don't.
8: Okay.
7: How much more in taxes are they going to pay? How much less are they going to get in return? Are they putting themselves at too much risk? All of these things, they have no idea. A Better Way Financial is where you can come to get those answers. For the first 5 callers that call in from this radio show, we're actually going to do that complimentary for them. They're going to get a preview. They're going to get a look to see what it would be like to have a real financial plan, a real retirement plan, and to figure out how much better off they can be, what they can live on in those retirement years. I think that's crucial.
8: That number you're dialing right now, 610-440-3722. 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
7: You know, we had a couple that came in from New Tripoli. They were referrals. They actually were referred to us by multiple clients. They had lots of friends, and a lot of them were actually clients of ours. And they said, hey, you guys got to check out A Better Way Financial. She was 67. She was 64. They had saved $1.5 million, and they were looking to retire this year. And they said, you know, why not? Let's see what these guys say. You know, we're referrals, or let's go in and take a look and see what they have to offer us. Currently, they're living on $140,000 a year, and they wanted to know, hey, if we retire, what can we live on?
6: Yeah, they wanted to see, could they financially afford to retire this year? And if so, could they potentially spend more than what they were currently spending? And they were in a very fortunate position through their work that he had a deferred comp payout. So they had some income coming in over the next several years, which was definitely going to help to replace some of that income that he had coming in from work. And so we looked at that. We said, all right, well, we're going to factor that into the income plan. You're not going to need as much income currently. And so we can actually wait till age 70 to get the biggest payout for your Social Security. And so we looked into that, trying to get the maximum that we could out of there. It also was able to increase the Social Security for her as well, his spouse, because she did not have as much work income throughout her career. And so she was going to be able to get one half of his when he turned his Social Security on as well. And we looked at the income picture and said, all right, once that payout stops, then they're going to need to rely on their savings. And so let's beef up that savings as much as we can. Let's get a strong return, but stay within their risk tolerance over the next several years here. And we looked at the current portfolio. The return was around 6% over the past 25 years. We looked at creating a recommended portfolio over that same period. It was around 7.4%. is what they would have earned with our recommendations. And it was all the while keeping a similar level of risk. So not taking any more risk, not taking any less risk, but keeping it right around the same where they felt comfortable already. And with that same level of risk, trying to get it roughly about 1.4% higher rate of return over that past 25 years, which though it doesn't sound like a huge number, 1.4%, that's roughly about $20,000 more on average net per year to live on that they'll be able to get out of it. So an extra $20,000 more just from changing the investments. Just looking at that, not saving anything more, just looking at how do we reposition some of these investments. And a big reason for that, a lot of the portfolio, about 25%, was in fixed income type returns, not getting the best returns out there. We were able to lower some of the fee that was in the current portfolio. And we looked into the tax side of things where we were trying to save them money in taxes, projecting over $220,000 in tax savings over the course of their retirement years. So we wanted to make sure to look at every piece of their retirement, whether it was income, whether it was taxes, whether it was the fee, whether it was the estate planning. We helped them to be able to set up their estate planning, their wills, their power of attorneys, trust, all of that stuff throughout their retirement so they could go one place and not have to stress about anything financial because of the work that we're able to do. So lowering some of that stress in doing that type of planning. Whereas in this segment, we're talking about 6 to 7% of retirees are going back into the workforce. You don't want to be one of those 6 to 7% unless you decide you want to go back into the workforce.
8: Right.
6: You want to work because you want to work, not because you feel you have to. And so these are the types of things that we develop within the financial plan. We want to show people that yes, you can financially afford to retire and actually take that one step further and say, well, here's how much you can actually afford to spend. Or if you're not retired yet, here's how much earlier or later you may be able to afford to retire. In this case, they were already retiring in a few months. So we said, yes, you're on track to retire in a few months. And not only can you spend the $140,000 of income that you are currently spending, but you can actually increase that to $172,000, an extra $32,000 more each and every year throughout the rest of your retirement. And so having that planning done gives them and frees them up that extra $2,500 plus per month to be able to get that additional income to spend the way that they want to in their retirement. You don't have the time as much when you're working. You free it up when you retire. So once you have that free time, use the additional funds that you've saved so that you can enjoy it. And so that's what we were able to show them how to do. And you're going to also have the same opportunity to be able to get your own customized, complimentary retirement roadmap drawn up for you, where we're going to be able to show you what is that number that you can live on. Perhaps it may also be more than what you're currently spending. Maybe it's less. Maybe you can retire sooner than where you're currently projected to retire, or maybe you have to work longer. But come find out, see where you're at, see what you can do better so that you can help to be on track for your retirement. And just get a temperature gauge. Where are you at? Is there anything that you can do better? And so this is what we are offering here today, a complimentary retirement roadmap. We're going to be able to show you the strategies you can use to help prepare for your retirement. That number to dial 610-440-3722. If you're 55 and older and you've saved $500,000 or more for your retirement, give us a call right now. That number is 610-440-3722.
8: 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And are you taking the steps now as you get closer to retirement to ensure that you can stay retired? You don't have to go back to work. Let's start that conversation, empowering you with information about what your options are. 610-440-3722. 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It's 610-440-3722. All right. 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As always, I'm Heather Branch on behalf of the entire team at A Better Way Financial. 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

0: seems to be rising. So many people are living on a tight budget, living paycheck to paycheck. So when you're talking $800, $900+, that's significant money, no question about it.
1: How did you guys come up with that $858 number? What exactly does that signify?
0: Well, what that signifies is that we started off with data from the National Retail Federation from 2025, and then basically looked at spending in the categories of electronics, clothing, shoes, and school supplies, and then applied consumer price index data to basically extrapolate out what these costs looked like in previous years. And what we found is really interesting, which was that spending hasn't really changed much going all the way back to 2019, so before the pandemic. And part of it is because the price of electronics, so like computers and tablets and things like that, has actually fallen a little bit in that period, and it's allowing people to spend less.
1: So the back-to-school spending is almost unchanged, but because of inflation, everything is costing, what was it, 26% more, something like that?
0: Yeah. Those are really crazy numbers, because most people have not gotten a 26% raise since 2019.
1: No, most people surely have not. So people aren't getting any more. They're getting actually less for a lot more.
0: Yeah. It's what we're seeing is that people are spending about the same, like we said, since 2019. And the truth is that while the cost of, you know, clothing and school supplies and shoes and things like that have gone up, people spending has roughly stayed flat. And again, some of that is that the price of electronics and the spending of electronics has fallen off a little bit. But some of that is also almost certainly that people have been more thoughtful about their spending on back to school, because they've had to be, because they're dealing with high prices in other spaces.
1: Sure. And now we're seeing the prices for those electronics, a lot of them anyway, go up because of the demand on RAM memory and things like that. A couple more minutes here with Matt Schultz. He is LendingTree's chief consumer finance analyst. You talk about the K-shaped economy. How does that show up when it comes to back to school shopping?
0: Well, we see the K-shaped economy in so much of what we talk about. But here, I think it's a situation where you have some people who are feeling good about things and don't mind spending more on back to school because they're not worried about taking on a little debt, paying a little bit of interest. But then you have the flip side with people who are really struggling and who are dialing back their spending because they really need to. And that all adds up to about flat spending, which is what we saw.
1: Are families, you think, keeping laptops, tablets, other devices so much longer because they simply can't just afford to replace them?
0: There's definitely some of that. And it's a smart thing. I mean, so much of back to school spending is about getting things that may, or replacing things that may still be in perfectly fine shape. So that backpack or that lunchbox or those shoes, you may not need to replace it. So it's okay.
1: Are there parts of the country that will spend a lot more than that $858 average and parts of the country that'll spend less?
0: Yeah, what we found is that the places that will spend the most are places that you would expect, kind of in the Northeast and kind of coastal sort of places. But what was the most interesting was the burden that various areas of the country face, because when you're talking about maybe $100 or so difference in spending from the highest state to the lowest state, but the burden that money creates is more significant. So in the Deep South in particular, The burden of that back-to-school spending is more significant than it is in some higher-income areas like sure. California and Massachusetts, places like that.
1: Well, it's shocking that it's only a $100 difference from the most to the least.
0: Yeah, it was an interesting finding that most places around the country are spending roughly similar, with a little bit of wiggle,
1: right,
0: on back to school, even though their incomes are significantly different.
1: How much of a difference? I know here in Florida, where I am, we have a tax-free holiday, tax-free shopping period, right, for back-to-school supplies. Yeah. I know other states have that as well. How significant can those be? Those could really lead to big savings, right?
0: Yeah, I'm in Texas, and we have that too, and it can be significant when you're talking about in Texas, you're 6 to 8% savings, and while there's no guarantee that that retailers won't bump up their prices a little bit to make up a little bit of the difference, it can still certainly be significant savings. And it's important for people to understand that those sorts of holidays can be really useful, but also just shopping around and looking at bargain bins and dollar stores and clearance racks and different places than you would normally shop. All that stuff can make a real difference.
1: Couple more minutes here with Matt Schultz. 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Do you see people making mistakes? Can people make mistakes while trying to save money for back-to-school shopping that'll actually cost them?
0: Yeah. One big mistake that people can make is just going in without a plan and also relying too heavily on their credit cards, because mm-hmm. credit cards can be a great tool, especially if you collect rewards and that sort of thing, and it can help extend your budget a little bit, but it also makes it really easy to overspend. So that's something that's really important to avoid.
1: Online shopping versus brick and mortar shopping. We do really have more resources at hand to be able to find out where we could get the best deals these days. Do you find that people, because it is mostly just regular school supplies, don't take advantage of those things and bargain shop?
0: Yeah, I definitely think that people could do more bargain shopping in almost any aspect of life. But certainly with back to school shopping, we're creatures of habit.
1: Yeah.
0: When it comes to shopping, and it's true with groceries and on down the line, we tend to go to the same places and buy the same things. But if you can break out of your routine, you can save yourself some money. It doesn't mean that you have to drive across town to save a dollar on a lunchbox. But if you take the time to shop around a little bit and be smart about that whole process, it can add up to some savings.
1: So let's close it out with your best advice for our listeners. If they still haven't finished their back to school shopping, what should they prioritize? What should they cut corners on?
0: Different for everybody. It's about understanding how much you can afford and what really matters to you most. It's going to be different for everybody down the line.
1: LendingTree.com is the website where you can go find out more information. He is Matt Schultz, LendingTree's Chief Consumer Finance Analyst. Really appreciate the time and the information. Best of luck.
0: Thank you.
1: You're listening to iHeartRadio Communities, our weekly public affairs show. I am Manny Munoz. If you have any thoughts, comments, or questions, please feel free to reach out to me on Instagram. My handle is at IODManny. That's at IODManny. As we approach the 25th anniversary of September 11th, many Americans are reflecting not just on what happened that day, but how it changed the world we live in. Scott Gibbs has written Toward the Turning, Rethinking the Meaning of 9/11, A Clash of Civilizations, and a Postmodern World, and he joins us now. Scott, thanks so much for the time.
2: Oh, thanks for having me, man. I appreciate it.
1: What pushed you to write this book and to write it now for the 25th anniversary?
2: Yeah, sure. Actually, it started as a germ of it started just after 9/11, I was, you know, like so many of us were trying to understand what happened after the initial shock wore off. I was in graduate school at the time for getting a degree in clinical psychology, and I wrote a final paper for one of my classes about, you know, sort of why 9/11 happened, focused on Islam and Islamism. And my professor said, you know, Scott, this is pretty interesting. You ought to think about getting it published. So I rewrote some things and ended up submitting it to the Journal of Humanistic Psychology, went through a sort of a two-year peer review process, and ended up being published in 2005. Part of that, sort of going through that process, I realized that I was sort of uncomfortable with having focused on one side of the dynamic. Mm-hmm. Clearly there was a lot of rhetoric or information out there, you know, Osama bin Laden and sort of the Islamist groups talking about all the things that the West had done.
1: Right.
2: And so it was clearly a dynamic there that needed to be unpacked to try to really understand what had happened and why. And so that the article then led me to expand, look at both sides, try to understand what was going on at a deeper level. And that whole process took some time. So, you know, fast forward, here we are today.
1: what does the title Toward the Turning mean?
2: It comes in part from the philosophy of a guy named Martin Heidegger, who mm-hmm. talks about the turning. And basically, different times in history, there have been turnings of the way we see ourselves and the way we see our world.
1: Sure.
2: So for example, the Enlightenment comes up in the, you know, late 17th century, et cetera. And we go from a predominantly Christian world in the West, in particular, to what we think of today as sort of modernity, you know, focused on the individual, progress, science, et cetera. That's a completely different world than the Christian world before that, mm-hmm. The Middle Ages and before. And so the idea is, can we do that again to some degree with, you know, a turning towards something that looks a little bit more or that's more conducive to a global world, an interconnected world, the reality that we are connected with one another. It's sort of a systems
1: right.
2: Type world, if that makes sense.
1: Sure.
2: As opposed to we are subjects, opposite objects in the world looking for control. So I don't want to go too far down the rabbit hole necessarily on this subject, but that is the turning. It's a hope that we can adjust how we see ourselves and the world toward, you know, greater harmony.
1: Right. We're speaking with Scott Gibbs. He's the author of Toward the Turning, Rethinking the Meaning of 9/11, The Clash of Civilizations, and a Postmodern World. Clash of Civilizations. When people hear that term, that phrase, what do you think they get wrong about it? What does it mean?
2: Well, it comes from a political scientist, Sammy Huntington, who wrote this back in the 90s, I believe, a book, originally a paper called The Clash of Civilizations, trying to understand what the world of international affairs was going to look like after the fall of the Soviet Union. So we had these sort of two poles, communism and liberal democracy, the United States and the Soviet Union. The Soviet Union's gone. Now we've got a world where it's sort of a unipolar world. And he was trying to understand, like, okay, what's the nature of conflict going to look like now? Mm-hmm. And his thesis was that there were different blocks, civilizational blocks, that were going to have conflict around the edges, meaning where they connected. And I think he's got some of that right, which is we see a place like Ukraine, for example, where they are half in the West, sort of Russia wants them, you know, back in the fold, and it's this fault line where there's conflict. Israel is a little bit the same. So there was a lot of pushback against that thesis. People didn't like the fact that he used clash, that it was inevitable, that we were just going to have conflict, that
1: right.
2: it, you know, that it, et cetera, that nations were what determined not civilizations, but the thing I think he got right but didn't open the door to was this idea of identity, civilizational identity he focused on, but identity itself being important across whether it's a nation or a group, and how these identities really influence group dynamics, sometimes to really bad ends.
1: You are a psychotherapist, right? And you, I guess your career was getting started when you wrote this thesis. How did that, your background and how you changed the further in your career you got, change the way you look at some of these issues that you address in the book?
2: Yeah, sure. I have a real, sort of passionate interest in psychology and religious studies and philosophy, and in trying to help people heal division, in solving conflict. Mm-hmm. I have it at the sort of local level in the room with a couple, and I have it across society.
1: Right.
2: And so the two have informed each other over the years. When I'm giving these interviews or talks, I will often use examples from couples work that apply to group dynamics. Meaning, for example, a couple comes in and they're in gridlock fighting. One of them's very critical, one of them's very defensive, and around we go. We don't actually talk about what the fundamental problems are, the fundamental feelings are. And in truth, that is exactly what goes on in America, for example, between the left and the right.
1: Sure.
2: Different identities, different values, different ways of seeing the world. We're not negotiating those very well
1: And we're not trying to understand one another at all, because we don't speak anymore.
2: Right. And the not understanding is just keeps us locked in these, vicious cycles
1: that
2: sometimes spiral out of control, right? And people die. Charlie Kirk is a victim of, this whole division that has occurred. And, violence against other politicians, et cetera. And just, the gridlock that occurs around policy, et cetera. We don't problem solve. We get stuck in the rhetoric just like a couple does. And instead of really trying to, as you say, understand what the other person's saying, express that we understand that, and then trying to talk about it and negotiate it.
1: Speaking with Scott Gibbs, he's the author of Toward the Turning, Rethinking the Meaning of 9/11, The Clash of Civilizations, and a Postmodern World. What do you mean when you talk about inherited identities? What does that mean?
2: Well, we are all, we kind of take for granted that we're American. I was raised evangelical Christian, right? That, we're from the Northeast or the Midwest or whatever your identity tends to be. We were, we use socialized in that, but it's inherited, meaning
1: we're born into it.
2: We're born into it. That's exactly right. And we're born into it, brought up in it, and we take it for granted. And that's just the way things are. And if we were born in a different time or in a different place, we'd have a different identity.
1: Believe in a different God. We'd have different culture, all of those things. So how does that tie into 9/11?
2: First of all, that identity has a huge influence on what we do, mm-hmm. who we elect, what our behaviors are, what our policies are, both in the Islamic world and here. When we feel threatened, usually in some way, our identities harden. They narrow down. They become more rigid and dogmatic. They become dichotomous. They amplify in their sort of feeling. Right? We dehumanize people. That's fundamentalism. That's down a path or a recipe for disaster, particularly if we get a group mass movement, right? Then you're headed toward genocide, apartheid, war, right? The fury of war, or fervor. And so it's that identity that not only causes some, influences our behaviors, but that is the risk that in hardening of something much worse happening, if that makes sense.
1: I guess the point is that extremism, regardless what it's over, is the problem, right?
2: Yes, and I guess the deeper problem is Extremism meaning, you know, we see it in little ways, like, as you say, we don't understand. We're not listening. We're closed off. I mean, that's just on a continuum of extremism. We're not listening. We're not being open and fluid, right? And so fundamentalism, extremism is the overt challenge. But we have to, like, look at where that comes from and try to mitigate that risk before it sort of takes on a life of its own. And we can try to do practical things to minimize extremism. But for me, the fundamental sort of possibility is to have a different understanding of who we are, which is to say something along the lines of, you know, we understand as we're being socialized into an identity that part of that identity acknowledges that it's that,
1: right,
2: which is to say it's one of many that it could be. It's not the truth of the way things are. There are other ways of seeing the world, and we can hold our identity loosely. It's not so important to our self-esteem, to our sense of control or safety in the world, that it sort of has a risk of overpowering us. And the more, the better understanding we have around that, the less risk there is of it spiraling into fundamentalism.
1: Right. This isn't a political book, right? It's not meant to be divisive. This focuses more on the psychology of 9/11, what happened and why, over the politics of it, right?
2: Yes. In fact, I do my best to, I think I say in there, I'm an equal opportunity critic. I mean, I would like to, I look at both sides of the issue. I'm not trying to, you know, pick a side,
1: right,
2: so to speak. Some people don't like that at all.
1: Sure.
2: I don't feel like I can do my job if I pick a side and try to, you know, help us better understand what's going on here so we can transcend it. So, no, it's not meant to be political at all, though I will say I do touch on a number of different identities, you know, religious identities, national identities, and when people see themselves in that, they tend not to like what I have to say because I'm pushing on things that they hold as given. And it sort of can feel like an attack on me and mine,
1: sure,
2: so to speak.
1: I would imagine people from different backgrounds will respond differently, kind of like you were talking about the inherited identities. This book will be viewed differently by people of different identities. Speaking with Scott Gibbs, author of Toward the Turning, Rethinking the Making of 9/11, The Clash of Civilizations, and A Postmodern World, 25 years removed. What is it about the 9/11 story that you think maybe has been most forgotten over time?
2: There was a moment right afterward when we in the West and in large swaths of the world and the Muslim world too, I think. I mean, that's more complicated, but that was united in just a sense of shock and sadness, and that we were unified in that, in the sense of we don't want the world to be this way, right? That gave way to us and them. You know, you're with us or you're against us. You know, the March of Freedom, some of the Bush language, et cetera. And, you know, that led on a cascade to where we are today, to in some degree, at least a strain of it. And, you know, that we can be united, maybe, around this, and that we don't want this kind of a world.
1: Maybe it was the last time that we all felt like we were all in this together. We're all Americans. Didn't matter if you were black or white, if you were a liberal or a conservative, didn't matter what your religion was. We all felt like we were in it together. And I don't think we've had another time in the last 25 years where it felt that way.
2: Yeah, no, I agree 100%. I mean, I'm you know, this, I don't know if this is my politics exactly, but it is my sensibility, which is I'm longing for, hoping for someone who leads in a way that calls on the better part of ourselves.
1: Sure.
2: an inspiration toward real unity. I mean, I kind of, it's a little bit challenging for me. I don't know if I roll my eyes, but I am bothered by so many people saying we're so divided, you know, we just need to get together and then turn around and do these things
1: divisive. Right.
2: And you know, politicians in particular are, you know, because they are trying to divide and consolidate power, you know, in some way they don't have an interest in, unity.
1: Well, it suits them more to keep us divided. No, that's the way we're more active politically.
2: Yes.
1: Is this a book of hope?
2: Yes, I like to think so. I mean, I'm pretty skeptical that the challenges we're in right now are going to change anytime soon. But I'm hopeful about humanity, I guess, was what I would say.
1: Sure.
2: That we will understand some of these things eventually and come to grips with them and, you know, eventually reach a better place. So, I think it is. Go ahead.
1: Yeah, we will persevere, right? I guess is what I'm getting from you. I guess last but not least, there's a lot of younger readers who were not alive or old enough to remember really 9/11 clearly. What do you hope they would learn from it reading your book?
2: I mean, I guess it's in that regard, all they really know is sort of the division they've been a part of today. I mean one thing I like the place we were just at, the hope, you know, and that we can be united. But I would say to be really thoughtful about their participation in the division.
1: Mm-hmm.
2: Young people in particular tend to be really passionate, and it's really fantastic about the change and the transformation. But in part, there can be not a listening that doesn't occur
1: right
2: in that as well, and makes them dogmatic and uncompromising themselves. They think they are acting against fundamentalism when in reality they are on a slippery slope headed in that direction,
1: exacerbating it. Yeah.
2: And so, you know, maybe if we're connecting it loosely to the sort of events, the shock that occurred that, you know, had some sense of unity, that you know, we all just sort of look in the mirror and say, how are we participating in the division?
1: Mm.
2: And maybe ask ourselves, are we really committed to to trying to unify things, if that makes sense?
1: Yeah, we should look, each one of us should look at ourselves in the mirror, right? Scott Gibbs, author of Toward the Turning, Rethinking the Meaning of 9/11, The Clash of Civilizations, and A Postmodern World, certainly a book that will get you thinking about how you feel. Scott, best of luck with it. I really appreciate the time today.
2: Oh, thanks, man. I appreciate it.
1: I am Manny Munoz. I appreciate you listening to iHeartRadio's Communities this week. As always, if you have any questions, comments, or suggestions, reach out to me on Instagram. My handle is @IODManny. That's @IODManny. And that'll do it for another edition of iHeartRadio's Communities. I'm Manny Munoz. Until next time.
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11: 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And it's a family affair for the Guidas to help you and your family enjoy everything that you've worked so hard for in this next phase. 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You can also find us anytime at abetterwayfinancial.com. Coming up this half hour, I want to talk to you guys a little bit about some statistics we're seeing about people re-entering the workforce after they'd initially retired and the reasons why and how we can prevent that happening to us. Nobody wants to go back to work after finally getting to retire. But first, it's back to school time. So we're going to do some schooling here on the radio, guys. Talking about another formula that I wanted to, it's a headline, another news story. If I'm seeing it, I know people that are listening to us on WAEB are seeing it when they're researching things. And formulas, they happen all the time. What we like to do here on the radio program is to put those under the microscope, understand what they really mean. So this one, it's called the rule of thirds. And the idea is that you divide your savings evenly into three buckets: guaranteed income, fixed income investments, and equities. What are your thoughts on the rule of thirds?
12: Well, another rule of thumb. You know? And these rule of thumbs, honestly, they're out there, and I think they're confusing people. They're trying to let people think that, you know, oh, there's an easy way to figure out, you know, how to do things in retirement. If you look at this rule, I mean, the first thing they're talking about is taking your savings and dividing it evenly into three buckets. One of them being guaranteed income, and then they're saying Social Security, pensions, and annuities. Okay, well, do you even have a pension? They try to sound like they know what they're talking about, but really what works is true financial planning.
13: Well, and on guaranteed income, you know, there's also the annuity side too, and it could be saying how you can take a piece or a third of the portfolio that you've saved and use that to provide for some of the guaranteed income via an annuity or something like that type of structure there. And then the other two-thirds, they have fixed income investments such as treasuries, bonds, CDs, what some would view as like a safety element to the portfolio. Bonds do have some safety within them in that they have some less risk than the stock market itself. However, it does have some fluctuations on the downside as well. So though it's fixed income, it's not necessarily safe, where you're able to get growth when the markets go up, but no losses when the markets go down. And then there's the equity side, where people use stocks, ETFs, mutual funds. And that's a way to be able to have some of the market type exposure while not having as much of the limited types of returns like you can get in the guaranteed income space and the fixed income investments. It's traditionally not good practice to have anything in all guaranteed income or all fixed income or all equities. A third, a third, a third might be the right way to have it set up for someone, but not necessarily a blanket advice type idea where it's going to be the right plan for you or it's going to be the right plan for every single person. The way to have it set up, if it is a third, a third, a third, this is very conservative as far as the overall portfolio goes. Only one third of the portfolio actually has equity exposure, which might not be appropriate for a higher risk tolerance investor. The other challenge, too, is the fixed income investments, traditionally speaking, don't perform as well as the equities or much better than the banks do. And so if you're not getting a high rate of return, you're losing to inflation on a year-to-year basis as well. And so if your savings isn't keeping up with inflation, now you're in a position where you might have to save more or might have to work longer in order to be able to get the income that you need in your retirement. The other challenge with this is some people might have more Social Security or pension income And then they don't need more guaranteed income in the form of an annuity or any other asset class to provide a guaranteed income. And so while other people don't have Social Security or don't have a pension, those folks would need more fixed income. And so it's really a case-by-case scenario where you want to see what is your situation looking like, what are the options that you have, and then figuring out what's the best asset allocation within your personal risk tolerance.
11: Guys, let me jump in real quick and remind people that as you're listening, if you've heard about this rule of thirds, if you're wondering if evenly distributing across three buckets would work for you, you can reach out to us. Let's do the math. Let's crunch the numbers on your savings plan at 610-440-3722 or find us at abetterwayfinancial.com. Because this idea about this rule, I mean, there's lots of baseline rules that are out there for people to consume, and it's a good place to start. But then that's where we need to come to you guys and be like, okay, look this thing up. This is what I'm seeing. What do you think? Right?
13: Yeah.
12: And I, you know what? For the life of me, I can't even imagine why people don't sit down with a financial planner, retirement planner. When you retire, I mean, that is a huge, huge step. And to not make sure that you're going to be okay, that you're going to be able to live the lifestyle that, you know, to not have the numbers really run for you, it's just a very risky proposition to me to do it that way. When you could use a company like a Better Way Financial, we're already two-time winners of Best Financial Planning Company, Morning Call, Reader's Choice Award winners. And we have an offer here for the next five callers. We can actually run the numbers for you on a complimentary basis. 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These are the things that are, I think, that are really important to do when you retire.
13: All you have to do to get one of these drawn up for you is give us a call. If you're 55 and older and you've saved $500,000 or more for your retirement, give us a call for your own complimentary retirement roadmap. That number is 610-440-3722. Again, that's 610-440-3722. And Heather, we've noticed that the people who call in don't want cookie cutter. They don't want rule of thumb. They want to find out, what does it look like for me? Where am I at? Can I retire when I want to retire? If I'm already retired, how am I doing? Am I on track? Am I where I need to be? Or do I need to change anything with my investments? And this is what we show you when we develop your own personalized, complimentary retirement roadmap, where we're going to be able to show you, where's everything at? How is it doing? What are the costs associated? What are the risks associated? What are the returns that you're getting? And then, is there anything better that you could be doing with your investments? Could we be saving some money in taxes that you didn't know you could be doing? These are the things that we're looking at as we develop that plan for you. And today we are offering that complimentary for the next five callers. So all you have to do to get one of these drawn up for you is give us a call. If you're 55 and older and you've saved $500,000 or more for your retirement, give us a call for your own complimentary retirement roadmap. That number is 610-440-3722. Again, that's 610-440-3722.
12: Frankie, we had this couple come in. Gives a perfect example of exactly what we're talking about here. This couple came from Allentown. They were 59, and he was 59, she was 54. They saved $2.7 million to retire. They really thought they had a long way to go. They thought, you know, they wanted to live on $140,000 a year after tax income, have that income go up with inflation, not run out of money. And they had put aside $2.7 million to do it, and they were thinking that they should retire at 70 to make sure that it would work.
13: Yeah, and that's where they were, and he said, I want to see, well, what does it look like if I work till 70? I saved a good sum, but I know it needs to last a lifetime, and we plan till 95, and he said, that's still a long ways away. I want to make sure that we've saved enough and that we're not going to run out of money. And we said, all right, well, let's look at what you've currently done, and let's see if there's anything we can do to improve this. So with the current portfolio, it's averaged over the past 25 years around a 6.4% rate of return. And the risk on it, if there was a major market crash where the market went down 50%, was about 40%. So they could lose up to 40% of that $2.7 million if there was another major market crash. We said, as you're getting closer and shifting into retirement, let's reduce some of that risk, but let's still try to get as strong of a return as we can. And so we were looking at around a 7.7% rate of return over that same period with only a 27% drawdown. So as far as interest goes, they were expecting over that same period about $34,000 more of interest per year on average, net of fees, after fees in their portfolio investments, and protecting an extra $884,000 of their hard-earned nest egg, not if, but when that next major stock market crash happens. So able to protect them from those major market crash scenarios. And we also looked into their tax situation. We wanted to show them, here's what we can do to reposition your assets so that you can save money in taxes over the course of your lifetime. And in their situation, we were able to show them how to save a projected $800,000 in tax savings over the course of their retirement years. And we said, all right, well, here's what it looks like. If you're retiring at 70, you're well ahead. You're well on pace. Not only can you live on the $140,000 of income that you're living on today, but you could actually go up to $184,000 of income. So an extra $44,000 more every single year. And what's more is you don't have to wait till 70 to go up to $184,000. If you want to start that today, you could. So you could start living on an extra $44,000 of income now and continue working and enjoying your work and your career. Now, if you said, since I can spend that extra money, let's see if I can retire sooner, we ran that scenario too. And we said, actually, you could retire now, get an extra 11 years out of your retirement that you wouldn't have had before, and still get that same $140,000 of income that you have coming in every single year right now. And so they were elated to hear that they could get the income that they're looking for, and if they work longer, that they can actually spend more in their retirement years. And this all started with them reaching out for their complimentary retirement roadmap, which you're going to have the opportunity to do today as well. If you're 55 and older and you save $500,000 or more for your retirement, we're going to be able to draw up a complimentary retirement roadmap for you. That number to dial is 610-440-3722. Again, that's 610-440-3722, or find us online at abetterwayfinancial.com.
11: There's lots of information available on the internet from friends or neighbors about ways to apply different various rules to your savings to help you retire comfortably, but that's a baseline. You want to make sure that you understand how things can work for you specifically. What if going through this process could show you that you can retire on more income or retire sooner? 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You can see the schedule of our upcoming retirement dinner workshops. Got a few of these planned over the next few weeks at Woodstone Country Club in Danielsville, also at Madeline's Restaurant in Fogelsville. We would love to see you. 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And so it begins by just filling out that form on our website. Again, it's abetterwayfinancial.com. Click on the events tab, get the schedule, and begin filling out that form. There, guys, one of the reasons that people come to these workshops, listen to you on the radio, is because when they retire, they want to stay there. None of us are trying to go back to work. Unless, yeah. I should take that back. Some people love working and, you know, going and being a Walmart greeter fills them up, seeing friendly faces, those kinds of things. But it's the being forced back to work element that we want to avoid. And for some Americans, crossing that finish line, it turns out not the way that they thought it would. So there was this research coming out of Boston College talking about how 6 to 7% of retirees are reentering the workforce, a sign that their plans are not holding up the way that they had hoped. For many, the big driver is financial pressure. Now, 6 to 7%, that's a small percentage, but still, we want to make sure that we're not in that small percentage, guys. No. So let's talk about what the reasons are that retirement plans fall short, and how do you plan differently at A Better Way Financial to help prevent these situations?
12: You know how the, most folks, they do what they do in life. And, yeah. you know, whether they're a plumber, whether they're a physicist, whether they're a teacher, whatever it is they do, that's what they do. And when it comes to financial planning, they're, you know, sometimes they just want to wing it. And that doesn't always work out well. You know, you're either going to wind up spending too much money or not spending enough, or, you know, you don't really have a good handle on it. In fact, you may not even be asking yourselves all the right questions. What are you going to do about taxes? Are your investments in the right place? Are you having the right returns? Is there too much risk in your portfolio? All these different things, they can come about from a good retirement plan. And, you know, if you're out there doing your thing, how much experience do you really have creating a financial plan, right. a retirement plan? I would think it's not much.
11: What do you mean, you know? Frank? You're not sitting around doing your own plumbing at your house? I can see Kim now. What Listen, are you doing? Your wife.
12: I have tried doing that stuff, you know? And
13: Frankie, I've never seen it.
11: Frankie is here to reveal the truth.
12: It was way before you were born, son. I have tried to fix things. And one thing I learned early on, that is not what I do well. But financial planning, retirement planning, well, that's a whole other world. That's what I've dedicated my life to. And what here is a company, A Better Way Financial, that's what we do.
11: Yeah.
12: There are folks out there, if I use a financial planner, ooh, what's that going to cost me? And they really don't realize what it's going to cost if they don't.
11: Okay.
12: How much more in taxes are they going to pay? How much less are they going to get in return? Are they putting themselves at too much risk? All of these things, they have no idea. A Better Way Financial is where you can come to get those answers. For the first 5 callers that call in from this radio show, we're actually going to do that complimentary for them. They're going to get a preview. They're going to get a look to see what it would be like to have a real financial plan, a real retirement plan, and to figure out how much better off they can be, what they can live on in those retirement years. I think that's crucial.
11: That number you're dialing right now, 610-440-3722. 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
12: You know, we had a couple that came in from New Tripoli. They were referrals. They actually were referred to us by multiple clients. They had lots of friends, and a lot of them were actually clients of ours. And they said, hey, you guys got to check out A Better Way Financial. She was 67. She was 64. They had saved $1.5 million, and they were looking to retire this year. And they said, you know, why not? Let's see what these guys say. You know, we're referrals, or let's go in and take a look and see what they have to offer us. Currently, they're living on $140,000 a year, and they wanted to know, hey, if we retire, what can we live on?
13: Yeah, they wanted to see, could they financially afford to retire this year? And if so, could they potentially spend more than what they were currently spending? And they were in a very fortunate position through their work that he had a deferred comp payout. So they had some income coming in over the next several years, which was definitely going to help to replace some of that income that he had coming in from work. And so we looked at that. We said, all right, well, we're going to factor that into the income plan. You're not going to need as much income currently. And so we can actually wait till age 70 to get the biggest payout for your Social Security. And so we looked into that, trying to get the maximum that we could out of there. It also was able to increase the Social Security for her as well, his spouse, because she did not have as much work income throughout her career, and so she was going to be able to get one half of his when he turned his Social Security on as well. And we looked at the income picture and said, all right, once that payout stops, then they're going to need to rely on their savings. And so let's beef up that savings as much as we can. Let's get a strong return, but stay within their risk tolerance over the next several years here. And we looked at the current portfolio. The return was around 6% over the past 25 years. We looked at creating a recommended portfolio over that same period. It was around 7.4%. is what they would have earned with our recommendations. And it was all the while keeping a similar level of risk. So not taking any more risk, not taking any less risk, but keeping it right around the same where they felt comfortable already. And with that same level of risk, trying to get a roughly about 1.4% higher rate of return over that past 25 years, which, though it doesn't sound like a huge number, 1.4%, that's roughly about $20,000 more on average net per year to live on that they'll be able to get out of it. So an extra $20,000 more just from changing the investments, just looking at that, not saving anything more, just looking at how do we reposition some of these investments. And a big reason for that, a lot of the portfolio, about 25%, was in fixed income type returns, not getting the best returns out there. We were able to lower some of the fee that was in the current portfolio. And we looked into the tax side of things, where we were trying to save them money in taxes, projecting over $220,000 in tax savings over the course of their retirement years. So we wanted to make sure to look at every piece of their retirement, whether it was income, whether it was taxes, whether it was the fee, whether it was the estate planning. We helped them to be able to set up their estate planning, their wills, their power of attorneys, trust, all of that stuff throughout their retirement, so they could go one place and not have to stress about anything financial because of the work that we're able to do. So lowering some of that stress in doing that type of planning. Whereas in this segment, we're talking about 6-7% of retirees are going back into the workforce. You don't want to be one of those 6-7% unless you decide you want to go back into the workforce.
14: Right, right.
13: You want to work because you want to work, not because you feel you have to. And so these are the types of things that we develop within the financial plan. We want to show people that yes, you can financially afford to retire, and actually take that one step further and say, well, here's how much you can actually afford to spend. Or if you're not retired yet, here's how much earlier or later you may be able to afford to retire. In this case, they were already retiring in a few months. So we said, yes, you're on track to retire in a few months. And not only can you spend the $140,000 of income that you are currently spending, but you can actually increase that to $172,000, an extra $32,000 more each and every year throughout the rest of your retirement. And so having that planning done gives them and frees them up that extra $2,500 plus per month to be able to get that additional income to spend the way that they want to in their retirement. You don't have the time as much when you're working. You free it up when you retire. So once you have that free time, use the additional funds that you've saved so that you can enjoy it. And so that's what we were able to show them how to do. And you're going to also have the same opportunity to be able to get your own customized, complimentary retirement roadmap drawn up for you, where we're going to be able to show you what is that number that you can live on. Perhaps it may also be more than what you're currently spending. Maybe it's less. Maybe you can retire sooner than where you're currently projected to retire, or maybe you have to work longer. But come find out, see where you're at, see what you can do better so that you can help to be on track for your retirement, and just get a temperature gauge. Where are you at? Is there anything that you can do better? And so this is what we are offering here today, a complimentary retirement roadmap. We're going to be able to show you the strategies you can use to help prepare for your retirement. That number to dial, 610-440-3722. If you're 55 and older and you've saved $500,000 or more for your retirement, give us a call right now. That number is 610-440-3722.
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17: Getting weaker a bit. I'm Paul Stevens, Fox News. Lala now downgraded back to a tropical storm, but Hawaii still being blasted by strong winds and heavy rain. Fox Weather's hurricane specialist, Brian Norcross.
18: Finally, Lala is letting up on the big island of Hawaii that's out here well south of Honolulu, although they are going to get strong winds today. The track just missed the bottom of the big island. 70 mile an hour winds now, anything less than

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1: 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Joining me this hour, Dr. Eric Levy. Dr. Levy, the Chief Division of Hip and Knee Reconstruction with the Lehigh Valley Orthopedic Institute, where he's also Associate Physician-in-Chief. He's also Vice Chairman of Clinical Affairs with the Lehigh Valley Department of Orthopedic Surgery. 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That offer ends Monday at midnight. And good morning, Dr. Eric Levy. Oh, there you go. I forgot to put you up. There you go.
2: Good morning, Bobby.
1: How you doing?
2: I'm great.
1: Good. Talking about hormones, our body's chemical messengers is the headline here. And it talks about our endocrine system. This is a totally new topic for me. Help me out, Doc. Please give me a 101 big time on this, if you would.
2: Well, we could spend a month talking about this, and we still might not understand it. It's, to me, it's one of the hardest things in medical school that I had to learn, memorize, and then put to use. Just think of the endocrine system as it's really a messenger, a very complex messenger system. Just imagine, but it also keeps temperature. It does so many different things. And just think of it as the basically the producers and home of hormones. And remember, hormones are like messengers. They turn some things on. They turn some things off. They increase our heart rate. They can decrease our heart rate. They can cause the fight or flight response to occur. They can cause eggs to drop in the ovaries. They can cause feminization, masculinization. They can cause growth. They can cause increase in sugars, lower in sugars. People don't even think of this, but melatonin. Melatonin, our sleep hormone, helps us sleep, right?
1: Right.
2: And it's really located, Bobby, all over our bodies. It starts in the brain, right? And there are multiple endocrine system glands, which include the pineal gland, which is in our brain, and that's what's responsible for producing and releasing melatonin. Our pituitary gland, we've heard of that. It's a little kind of looks like a punching bag almost, and it's in our brain also. And it produces and releases 8 hormones, and some of which trigger other endocrine glands to release their hormones. So that's the other thing about the endocrine system is it's a really big regulatory loop. So if we need a certain hormone, or if the signal is we need a certain hormone, then that hormone producer is produced more, and then it subsequently causes the other gland to that might be distal to it to produce that hormone. So also includes the thyroid gland, the parathyroid glands, the adrenal glands. That's just the beginning.
1: Those produce hormones?
2: Yes. And wow. Our hypothalamus, our pancreas.
1: Oh my goodness.
2: And we even have our body fat, our adipose tissue, which is obviously we know it's under our skin, but it's between our internal organs and the inner cavities of bones and our bone marrow and adipose tissue. And that adipose tissue actually releases many different hormones, including leptin, which you've heard of, angiotensin, which can affect our blood pressure, and adiponectin. Remember, don't forget our ovaries and our testicles. Believe it or not, the largest endocrine system, organ in our body is the digestive tract. It's the largest endocrine-related organ. It makes and releases several hormones that play a role in our digestion, our metabolism, things like gastrin and ghrelin. Remember, also our kidneys, our liver, our hearts, the placenta itself produces hormones. So,
1: wow.
2: To just say, oh, we're going to talk about the endocrine system, we could spend an hour just talking about the brain. Talking about the thyroid. It's the largest topic I've ever been asked to talk about.
1: And all of those things you just mentioned, pituitary, I can't even begin, thalamus, all of that's part of the endocrine system, all of that. Everything you just mentioned?
2: Yes, it is.
1: Wow.
2: Well, it's thinking about how large our integumentary system, our skin. That's our largest organ, right?
1: Yeah, right.
2: Think about what that is, and think about our guts. Think about how long our guts are. Think about how many things our guts do. So the endocrine system, I think it's more complex than our immune system. But
1: really?
2: The immune system is another big one. Like, that's the one that we could spend hours upon hours upon hours upon hours talking about. Just remember that for simplistic reasons, our endocrine system is... Think of it as like a big, huge loop of electrical circuits that communicate, create the messages that need to be sent, and also, are the actual messengers themselves.
1: Wow!
2: So
1: it is
2: a very, very complex regulatory loop that's involved. Like cortisol. Cortisol just isn't signals from the adrenal glands. It's actually signaled from the pituitary gland. So trust me, Bobby, don't ask me to dive into the weeds. I'm happy to, cortisol, there's a whole regulatory loop for cortisol. There's a whole regulatory loop for our thyroid hormones.
1: I'm already feeling overwhelmed. Seriously, I am. Seriously, I don't know what I was expecting when we entered this topic, but I wasn't expecting. This is like, wow.
2: I am telling you, just vitamin D metabolism alone and the pathology that can occur in the parathyroid, or like one of the questions was, you have hypercalcemia with this, what could that be? Why does that happen? And you have to know every single part of the loop that's involved in parathyroid hormone, PTH. It can be a nightmare.
1: Wow.
2: I'm telling you, one of the hardest things that I had to learn in medical school.
1: Wow.
2: Honestly.
1: So the hormones obviously control a lot. I mean, I'm going to have to sometime sit down with you and write down all the glands that you talked about. But there's so many different hormones. I think we just think of a couple of hormones like.
2: So our body, just to give you a number, our body makes about over 50 hormones.
1: Wow. Wow.
2: And many of them also interact with each other. That's why it's such a complex web of processes that you have to kind of understand. And, you know, it's literally like learning a web and where each strand of the web goes. And it can get very, very confusing.
1: So, and does all hormone production decrease as we age? All of it or
2: pretty
1: some
2: much.
1: Of it?
2: I mean, it's just like, Bobby, it's just like as we age, right? Our hearts become less efficient at working. Our kidneys become less efficient. You know, our brains are less efficient. You know, it's the same thing and with everything that as we age. So yes, the amount of hormones, and that's a perfect example. Why we mentioned, you know, why older people, it's harder for them to sleep because their body doesn't produce enough melatonin. And guess what? The Rescue PM spray and the Rescue PM dissolvable tabs. I know that's not on our list today, but that's a great thing that can affect hormone production in our body. Remember, we talk about things like, and we will today, we'll talk about the Prime RX and the FemVita. You know, they're not hormones. We are not taking hormones or the Renew You.
1: Right.
2: We don't take the growth hormone, but we are doing the supplements that we're talking about today can increase our own production. So our endogenous levels mm-hmm. of hormone. Remember that word we use, endogenous from within, exogenous is from without, right?
1: So this is
2: so it's these things that we're talking about, these supplements we're talking about, they are not replacement therapy. It's not hormone replacement therapy. The Prime RX will stimulate our bodies to produce the testosterone. The FemRX, formerly FemRX, is now FemVita.
1: Right.
2: That will help stimulate a woman's body to produce estrogen-like compounds. That's what it does.
1: And like you said, even it's not on the list, the PM melts or the PM liquid will help your body with sleep and the melatonin.
2: It is melatonin. That is melatonin. And it also, you know, they both have their own proprietary blend. A lot of sleep products can be addicting. The hangover effect, you don't get that. I can't tell you how many. And it's a big thing for my patients post-surgical because one of the things people complain about after any surgery is sleep. I couldn't sleep for 6 months after my prostate surgery. About 6 months.
1: Mm.
2: And, you know, and I still have problems even with the PM sleep spray that I use, but it definitely made things better.
1: Right.
2: So, you know, it's important to keep that in mind when you're dealing with sleep. And I know this isn't a sleep talk today. We have a lot of
1: other
2: ground to cover. But, you know, I think the first thing we talk about is, you know, the human growth hormone, right?
1: Yeah, because so you threw that out and I'm like, I've heard that tossed about. I don't even know what that means. What is the human growth hormone? What does that do?
2: Well,
1: it's
2: a hormone.
1: Yeah,
2: right?
1: But why do they call it the human growth hormone?
2: It's called HGH and somatropin. Somatotropin.
1: Can you hold that thought?
2: Yeah,
1: I realized, I got to do the special here. 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So what is the human growth hormone? Why is it called the human growth hormone? I've heard that a lot lately. I have no idea what that means.
2: Well, the human growth hormone is a hormone.
1: To grow, right? What is it? Why is it called the growth hormone?
2: Well, because the human growth hormone, it's also known as HGH, you probably heard, and somatotropin. It's a natural hormone that's produced by our pituitary gland.
1: Mm-hmm.
2: The pituitary gland makes it and releases it, and it acts on many parts of our body, and it actually helps growth. That's what it does. It helps children grow.
1: Okay.
2: And children that are low in growth hormone, you hear the term short stature.
1: Okay.
2: Well, that's a reason for short. That's one of the reasons for short stature is a defect in anywhere along that loop.
1: Mm.
2: And you know, so once we're done growing, you know, and our, you know, we hear the term epiphyses, which is basically our growth plates is the generic term for it. They fuse and we don't grow anymore. So HGH doesn't really help anymore in our height because we're done growing. But it can, our bodies still need it. You know, after we're done growing, the human growth hormone can maintain our normal body structure and metabolism, helps keep our blood sugar levels within a healthy range. It helps with, you know, again, there are tons of negative and positive feedback loops that turn it on and turn it off. There are many other endocrine hormones that regulate HGH, including insulin growth factor, if you've heard of that. It can be IGF-1 or insulin growth factor 1 is a major suppressor of growth hormone production, whereas thyroxin in our thyroid and glucocorticoids and ghrelin, here's another familiar word to you, they actually stimulate growth hormone release. So again, we can get down into the weeds. It's just know that it's one of the hormones. It's important for growth.
1: And what produces it? What's our pituitary?
2: The pituitary gland produces it.
1: Okay.
2: Yes.
1: Okay.
2: So what can we do about that? Well, renew you. You know, renew you. We talk about it a lot, but we don't really mention how it can help boost our growth hormone. That's one thing that it actually does. It can help boost our natural human growth hormone. It also, the renew you can promote healthy muscle mass because remember it has that amino acid blend, right?
1: Mm-hmm.
2: It contains the L-arginine, the glycine, the L-tyrosine, the L-glutamine, and the L-lysine. And they're very important. You know, remember the amino acids are the building blocks of protein and that's what builds our muscles, right? It can also help combat free radical damage. Remember, free radical happens after oxidative reactions occur. And remember, we talk about how it can splice our DNA like a scalpel. And then that DNA rearranges. And something that was a cancer suppressor gene might be turned into a cancer promoter gene. All right. So it's very important to help prevent that free radical damage. There's also a skin support blend in the Renew You, right? It can help, quote unquote, ageless skin. And it also preserves the mind and body at wellness because it does also contain a mental focus blend. So the Renew You is a powder. It used to come in a little packet. Now it comes in a bottle, and it's a 30-day supply, no longer a 21-day supply. And I use it as an energy drink and a recovery drink, right? So I use it during my workout and after my workout. Mm-hmm. It says to pour 8 ounces over add the powder to 8 ounces. I add it to like 20 or 30 ounces. Mm-hmm. Now, if you want to put an extra scoop in, that's fine because you'll be drinking it through the day. But I like to, because I like to make sure I hydrate during a workout. So I finish at least 20 ounces of fluid, when I'm working out and I'll be working out, later today.
1: Mm-hmm.
2: Again,
1: I'll be working out with him because his doctor said he should exercise with dumbbells.
2: There you go. Exactly. Yeah. Exactly. Yeah. But remember another thing about these energy drinks and the recovery drinks, a lot of them have a ton of caffeine and that's what gives you your boost. This has no caffeine.
1: Mm-hmm.
2: A lot of them have a ton of sugars. you might, in a Gatorade bottle or a Powerade bottle, you might have 40 to 50 grams of sugar. The total carbs in the Renew You is 6 grams. 6 grams, and actually 5 grams of sugar. So it's...
1: And I got to be honest with you, I do the same thing as the doctor, because I can't believe it's only got 5 grams of sugar, because it tastes really sweet, tastes like Tang. It's a great drink, but I definitely dilute it, otherwise it tastes too sweet to me.
2: Yeah, so awesome. Exactly, but even with that sweetness, it doesn't have a lot of sugar in it.
1: Yeah.
2: The other big thing about the Renew You, Bobby, is it contains the inosine, and I know, again, the orosine's not on the list today, but... Inosine is the active ingredient in orosine, and it's extremely important because it really helps boost exercise tolerance. It helps our bodies become more efficient at producing ATP, adenosine triphosphate. So people that have been a couch potato for a while or really haven't started a workout, you might only be able to do like the treadmill or elliptical or spin bike for like 5 minutes, you know, doing the Renew You and continuing to work out. Before you know it, it'll be 10, 15, 20. And before you know it, you're doing 30 minutes a day, which is the minimum you need 5 days a week, which is your 150 minutes of exercise a week. Because remember, sleep, exercise, nutrition, and managing stress are so very important. And those things need to be in balance and in order for us to have an imbalanced endocrine system. Remember that homeostasis,
1: every system is in balance. And imbalance. Yeah, right?
2: In balance, not im.
1: Yeah, and in balance.
2: So to keep everything in balance.
1: Yes, yeah. I mean,
2: keep everything balanced.
1: Yep. So let me, again, remind me, again, I'm learning this. This is the first time. You're doing a great job, and I really appreciate it. What we need that growth hormone later for rebuilding our muscle and what else?
2: It maintains our muscle mass. If you lose human growth hormone, you can lose muscle mass.
1: Mm-hmm.
2: And it again is there's a positive and negative feedback loop, and other hormones can trigger it. If we don't have those other hormones or we're low in those hormones, it won't be triggered. So that's why people with thyroid problems have big issues elsewhere, not just in their thyroid. Everything is interconnected, which makes it even harder to explain and harder to understand.
1: Yeah.
2: But for the most part, they're messengers, and they also produce hormones.
1: This is great. I'm really appreciate what you're doing, because this is a new topic for us, and I really appreciate it, Doc, explaining it really well. We're up against the break, so let me remind you again. We've got two specials. One is till Monday at midnight. 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
1: Welcome back into the Rescue Healthline Show. Joining me this morning is Dr. Eric Levy. Dr. Levy is the Chief Division of Hip and Knee Reconstruction with the Lehigh Valley Orthopedic Institute. He's also Associate Physician in Chief with the Lehigh Valley Orthopedic Institute. And Dr. Levy is Vice Chairman of Clinical Affairs with the Lehigh Valley Department of Orthopedic Surgery. He's also Assistant Chief and Co-Director at Jefferson Orthopedics, and Dr. Levy, Assistant Professor at USF Mersanne School of Medicine, Dr. Eric Levy. 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But you can find out more about Dr. Levy by going to lvhn.org/ortho. 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So we are talking this hour about hormones, our body's chemical messengers. Wow, folks, if you're just tuning in, we do podcast this. We do the replay on Sunday. This is a new topic for us. Really great stuff from Dr. Levy. 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We're going to continue on, because we can't cover all that ground again, but boy, there's a lot to learn about hormones and some great products that can help you with your hormones and the hormone system. 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One is there's nine products that are buy one, get one free. 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So back to Dr. Levy. We're talking about hormones, our body's chemical messengers. We talked about, you know, the endocrine system in general. Boy, what a complex system. And our body produces over 50 hormones. I just had no clue. I mean, this is like, to me, this is like, really, I love this. This is really great. And then we talked about the human growth hormone and how Rescue Renew can help you. Let's talk now about stress blocker, because we have again, one of the hormones that plays a role in stress regulation is cortisol. So I'll let you, the floor is yours, Doc, have at it.
2: So again, you know, we've talked about cortisol before, but remember, cortisol is really our main stress hormone, right? So what happens when a black bear, you know, there was just a, I read that there was a black, or I heard there was a black bear and her cub in Saucon Valley, which is pretty scary because that's right near where I live. But, you know, say you bump into that black bear, right? Isn't it great that we have a stress response, right? So we see that, our brain senses that. So our hypothalamus releases CRH, which is corticotropin releasing hormone, which then sends that message to our pituitary to release ACTH, which then acts upon our adrenal glands to produce and release cortisol from our adrenal gland, right? So what happens? What happens when we're scared or scared out of our minds? What happens? Our eyes open wide. Mm-hmm. Our heart rate increases. We need energy, right? So that cortisol turns fats and proteins into sugars real quick, which helps fuels our brain and our muscles, right? Because we're ready to bolt, we're ready to run or fight, right? And so do we need to digest things? Do we need to, crank up our immune system? No. So the cortisol kind of shuts those things down so we can really focus on the task at hand, right? And then it also works to calm our bodies down and returns things to normal once the stress goes away, right? So remember, we talk about that, the fight or flight response. We need it. If there's that bear, we need it, right? Mm-hmm. And that's short-term stress. So we get those quick bursts of energy and focus and how we handle that problem super fast. And we get that. You hear about people with super strength, mm-hmm.
1: Lifting a car off of somebody or something
2: exactly,
1: crazy like that.
2: Exactly, something crazy, which is possible with the cortisol. And the long-term stress that we have is when that adrenal gland constantly is secreting that cortisol, right? And you get that constant low level stress, and what happens there? That's where we get that chronic inflammation to occur, right? Mm-hmm. And that's the problem. So that's where we can think about the stress blocker, right? Because you want that stress response if there's something in your way, or something, you know, your life is in danger, mm-hmm. or someone around you life is in danger. You want that, but you don't want that low level stress that you constantly can get. Right. And even that low level stress, me being here with you for 2 hours.
1: No, that's actually high level stress.
2: That could be high level
1: stress.
2: That's
1: like a bear.
2: That might be fight or flight.
1: That's
2: response.
1: Like a bear.
2: You're right.
1: Yeah, I remember at the time my brother and I were out hiking in the woods and a bear came upon us and I started to run. He goes, "It's no use. You can't outrun the bear." I said, "I just have to outrun you.
2: Exactly. Exactly. But my point is, you know, you might have stress at work. You might have other stresses looming over you. You might have a big project due. You might have a big test to take. You might have a big case that you have to do as a lawyer or a surgeon or whatever. You might be teaching something. All those things are cause stress. And wouldn't it be nice to take something that might help with those levels of stress and can help help your adrenal glands from adrenal
1: fatigue,
2: exactly. You know, so the stress blocker really contains adaptogenic herbs. It contains the ashwagandha in the form of Sensoril, which is a patent for in the product. Mm-hmm. It contains passion flower extract. It contains L-theanine, rhodiola, and a lot of other herbs, holy basil, which helps normalize our cortisone levels and enhances emotional well-being. As I mentioned, the passion flower can improve sleep. The theanine can help you feel relaxed and rejuvenated. The ashwagandha actually can help recover from acute stress and illness. And the Siberian ginseng can restore normal function of the adrenal glands. So there's so many things in here that help. There was a lot of thought that went into this. And it's pretty simple. You just take one capsule in the morning and one in the afternoon or evening. You know, so simple way to really help help us deal with stress. Along with that, I would recommend some other little changes. I would recommend exercising regularly, getting your sleep that you need, getting that 7 to 8 hours of sleep, you know, eating a proper diet, right? Staying away from refined sugars, staying away from baked goods, staying away from processed foods, and ultra processed foods.
1: Staying away from fun.
2: All fun.
1: Stay away from fun.
2: But seriously, all kidding aside, those things really matter because the reason why we added stress to the three things, sleep, exercise, and nutrition, is because they all are interlinked with each other. And if you can improve upon your sleep, improve your exercise, improve your diet, that in turn is going to help you with stress, right? So adding this stress blocker to those things that you're doing can really help. And I know that omega-3s aren't in this syllabus today or in this hour, but any of the omega-3s, any of the six powers of choice, so very important, third-party tested by Eurofins, 270 contaminants that looks for toxins. I mean, adding the stress blocker to the Rescue 1250 or to any of the other powers of choice really can help with sleep, helps protect your walls of your vessels, helps with your brain health, your eye health, your heart health, so many different things, your weight. And because remember earlier in the show, we mentioned how obesity is an issue. And remember our adipose tissue, I said, is part of our endocrine system. Mm-hmm. Well, managing our weight is very, very important to our endocrine system, right?
1: Right.
2: If you have that plethora of adipose tissue, then you're going to have those that chronic and the systemic inflammation response, right? Mm-hmm. So, and that affects our endocrine system and it affects the hormones that are released. So it's so very important, you know, that's why the whole thing with, you know, being your best self, throw that away, throw those thoughts away. You have to create the best you by creating the most healthy you. The most healthy you is the best you.
1: Right. So you can, right? Yeah, there are certain things, folks, that are a given. And it's sleep, exercise, nutrition, and stress. I mean, don't smoke. I mean, those, and to try to say, well, that doesn't apply to me. I can be whatever, and I'm going to be, that's going to be my best self. Well, that's, you're cheating death for a while. That's about what you're doing, because it's, you're not different. You're everybody's body basically is the same. We all need sleep. We all need exercise. We all need the right nutrition. We all need to reduce stress. We all need to not put bad stuff on our body besides the bad food. I mean, we don't need to be smoking or vaping. So, I mean, so there's no exceptions.
2: Exactly. My belief is God makes you your best self, right? God makes you, right? And it's your job to honor that and do good for your body. Do good for the gifts that were given to you. Don't ignore it, because that's the whole thing, Bobby. Ignoring things, putting your head in the sand. By the time something happens, we're reacting, and we always talk about this being reactive. You know, the heart disease is already there. Why not years before it happens, prevent that heart disease from happening? In other words, be proactive. Don't be reactive. Oh, I'm fat. You know, I'm overweight. Well, that's just me, and I'm gonna live my best me. No, you have to honor yourself and make yourself the best health. Put yourself in the best health that you can be for the Lord that made our bodies anyway. That's how I look at it.
1: Let me give the special here, and I'll give you an amen. Not that we're in church, but you know, I hear you loud and clear. I mean, we are. When you're younger, you don't realize it, folks, and then. When you have your health, you have everything. Sounds so trite, doesn't it? Until you don't have it, you know?
2: Yep.
1: An ounce of prevention, another trite saying, is worth a pound of cure. Prevention, prevention, prevention. If we could only get more people to be proactive instead of reactive, we should have a lot more. We have a lot of older people on this product, and that's great. And we love you, and we appreciate your loyalty, and we're glad that we help you. But boy, we'd love to see more younger people being proactive and maintaining their health and just, you know, helping their body all the time. So, and this show that Rescue Invest in, they pay for this airtime to educate people. People are benefiting from the show whether they ever buy a Rescue product or not. 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Boy, we got only about 10 minutes left to go.
2: Let's do this. Let's combine the estrogen and the estrogen the Femvita and the Prime RX, okay. Right? So it's for men. Obviously, the Prime RX is for men. The Femvita is for women, right? Estrogen is the hormone that makes a woman a woman. It's very important for puberty. It really guides women through puberty, fertility, pregnancy, and menopause. It's also very important for a woman's brain health, very important for a woman's bone health, and a woman's heart health, right? Mm-hmm. Testosterone, very similar. Testosterone is the hormone that makes men men, right? It's what gives us our deep voice. It's there for puberty. It's there for muscle mass. It's there for the health, for our brain health, for our heart health, and also for our bone health also, right? As we age, we lose testosterone as men. As we age as women, we lose estrogen and progesterone, right? So the Femvita, think of the Femvita as an all-natural plant blend that promotes female hormone balance. That's exactly what it does. You take 3 capsules daily. It's designed for helping menopausal symptoms. It helps promote hormone balance. It helps with symptoms from menstrual cramps. It calms hot flashes, night sweats, insomnia, nervousness, and fatigue. They're all natural ingredients. It is not an estrogen replacement therapy. Again, it will increase the natural female hormones in our body that are there. The Cool Vita is another product for women that actually helps with the symptoms of menopause. So Prime RX, very similar in the fact that it is not testosterone, but it helps increase our endogenous levels of testosterone. And it's a great product for men to take that are having issues with that.
1: Yeah, but
2: prostate health. It helps with hyperplasia. If you are a male that has prostate cancer, is dealing with it, please talk to a urologist before, because sometimes they urologists like to keep your testosterone down as low as possible with a sensitive cancer dealing with the prostate. Right. So just keep that in mind. But again, very, very great products to help men be men and women be women throughout their entire lifetime.
1: There's also the Natural Male and the Super Prostate Health. I'm so hooked on the products that I think I'm overdoing it because I'm actually taking the Femavita.
2: Yeah, exactly. Yeah, you're looking a little sexy to me now. Maybe that's it.
1: Lemmy always accuses me. He says, "What is there any product you don't take?" So I may as well throw in the Femvita and say, "Yeah." But anyway, let's move on.
2: But here's my thing. We have 105 max and the insulin in the next hour.
1: Mm-hmm.
2: Why don't we just leave that for the next hour?
1: Yeah, that's
2: and
1: a good
2: why
1: idea.
2: Don't we? Why don't we just go through the thyroid? Because that's a new product that we'll be talking about.
1: Yes, let's do it.
2: So our thyroid is very it's one of our endocrine glands, right?
1: Mm-hmm.
2: And our thyroid makes and releases certain hormones, and it's the main job of our thyroids is really to control our metabolism and really how our body actually uses energy. Again, it's a small, it looks like a butterfly. It's butterfly shaped and it's located right in the front of our necks. And when it enlarges, you can actually feel it, and you can palpate the thyroid. The main job is really to control the speed of our metabolism, our metabolic rate. Which really is a process of how our body takes food and turns it into energy. The thyroid isn't there by itself. On the back of the thyroid, or towards your spine, on the back part of your thyroid, mm-hmm. is the parathyroid glands, and there are usually four of them. And they're in the thyroid gland. And again, it's a very complex system. You have something called thyroid releasing hormone that's in our pituitary, and there's a big loop that goes on, a positive feedback loop and a negative feedback loop that slows it down and speeds it up. The positive feedback creates more, and the negative feedback slows it down. But there are many causes, and this is the really tricky part in med school, is all the diseases of the thyroid that you have to learn and understand, what disease will increase parathyroid hormone, what will decrease it, what will increase thyroid hormones, what will decrease it, what increases our calcium levels, what decreases our calcium levels. So it can get very confusing. But there are many people out there that have issues with their thyroid. Again, anyone with thyroid cancer, I would maybe hold off of this and talk to your doctors about it.
1: Mm-hmm.
2: But there is a new product that is coming out that's called Optimal Thyroid.
1: Mm-hmm.
2: And the Rescue Optimal Thyroid is really a synergistic blend of vitamins and minerals that actually support the biological process involved in a balanced thyroid function. And a healthy thyroid depends heavily on specific nutrients that we consume. Unfortunately, as always, it's very hard for us to get those nutrients all the time. And the Rescue Thyroid can actually help with that. So key ingredients in the product are iodine, which is a critical nutrient for thyroid function, L-tyrosine, which is one of the central molecules of the thyroid hormone. It's an amino acid pairs with iodine to manufacture T3 and T4 hormones. It contains manganese, selenium, vitamin E, myo-inositol, which is a naturally occurring sugar that helps promote hormone balance. It also contains vitamin D, and remember, multifunctional steroid hormone that contributes to thyroid function. A deficiency of vitamin D in the body can prevent thyroid hormones from working properly. It also contains zinc, vitamin A, copper, riboflavin, and niacin, magnesium. And guess what? It also contains ashwagandha, which, remember, we talked about it as being an adaptogen, and it's in the stress blocker, and it really can help the body manage stress, and chronic stress can negatively impact the thyroid function. And it also helps with sleep quality and restorative sleep, and is crucial for a balanced thyroid. And it also contains methyl sulfonyl methane, or MSM, which is an organic source of bioavailable sulfa. Sulfur, which is also very important in supporting thyroid health and reducing inflammation. So, wow. I know that's kind of a whirlwind, and we will get more into it, and hopefully spend some shows or portion of shows also helping to further introduce it, and also really focus on the thyroid a little more to help people understand. Remember, this is something new, and I find that education is so very important, because an educated patient makes for such a better patient, and educating our listeners is why they become so knowledgeable in this stuff, and being more educated really helps you make the decisions of what to take and what not to take.
1: And Rescue is paying for that education. They are paying for this time, folks. That speaks volumes about Rescue, helping you become educated, helping you be a healthier you. So great job, docs. Really terrific. This is really a great show. I learned so much, and we got a lot more to learn on this. I love it. He's a lifelong learner, folks. I want a doctor like this guy that knows way outside his wheelhouse. Let me give the special here again. 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
8: Even with a downgrade, Lala continues to lash Hawaii. I'm Ann Carrick, Fox News. Lala downgraded from hurricane to tropical storm, but it is not done. Fox Weather's Katie Byrne in Honolulu.
9: We've already seen significant impacts over on the Big Island, and in fact, there are search and rescue teams underway right now because of two homes, at least, that have been swept away because of a ton of rain. 3 feet of rain was recorded in one spot right outside of Hilo. We also know officials have confirmed one person has died in a storm-related car accident over on that island as well. Roughly 70% of customers on the Big Island don't have power right now. More than 100,000 without power across the entire state. Officials are also warning about how strong these winds will be. Not only could we see flooding,

0: Eric Levy. He's here not on behalf of the hospital or the Lehigh Valley Orthopedic Institute. 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To find out more about Dr. Eric Levy, who's joining us in a moment. 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And good morning again to Dr. Levy.
1: Good morning, Bobby.
0: Yes, sir. So we're talking this time about blood sugar and blood sugar testimonials, maintaining good blood sugar levels, so important to our overall health. I don't think people realize, and you're one that's really done a good job of impressing this upon me, just how damaging sugar is to our bodies. We don't, you know... You think, okay, smoking, yeah, that makes sense. Oh, I guess I can understand stress, vaping, you know, alcohol. But you think sugar? But it's way too much sugar is really damaging. It can diabetes, heart disease, obesity. But the floor is yours, Doc. Maybe you want to get a little bit down into some of the physiology of what happens in our body.
1: Well, sure. Remember, last hour we were talking about the endocrine system, right? Mm-hmm. Well, diabetes is one of those things that can go wrong with the endocrine system, right? Mm-hmm. And, you know, people a lot of times don't realize this, but insulin is a hormone, mm-hmm. right? And obviously it's an essential hormone. We need it. It really helps our body turn food into energy, and it manages our blood sugar levels. So what happens?
0: So wait, so insulin is a hormone. You're right. I don't know that I know you've said that in the past, but now that we just got done talking about hormones last hour, so then our pancreas is one
1: produces
0: of the,
1: is insulin,
0: and it's part of the endocrine system. Then
1: that's correct.
0: So boy, oh boy, oh boy.
1: So insulin is that messenger or hormone
0: mm-hmm.
1: that.
0: Well, you said there's signaling hormones, and that makes
1: well,
0: sense.
1: Yes.
0: Yeah, wow.
1: So it sees that there's sugar in our blood. You know, from say what we eat. So what's insulin do? Insulin gets our glucose into our cells, right? Remember we talk about ATP? Remember we talk about energy? And our cells process that glucose and turn it into energy, right?
0: Mm-hmm.
1: Now, what happens if there is not enough sugar in our blood? Something called glucagon, which is, yes, another hormone that is, yes, produced in our pancreas, and that will increase our levels. That'll break down the glycogen and increase are the, you know, it'll raise it. So think of insulin as lowering our blood sugar, mm-hmm. and glucagon naturally raises our blood sugar, right? And
0: but most people probably don't have that problem.
1: Well, our bodies use the two hormones to balance out our blood sugar.
0: So they're always levels. Constantly working in our body, and we don't even realize it. They're
1: correct.
0: Just in there constantly.
1: So yeah. What happens with diabetes?
0: Kind of like breaking gas.
1: Right. So when we have diabetes, we talk about two types of diabetes. We talk about type 1 diabetes, formerly called juvenile diabetes. That means that when you have type 1 diabetes, our pancreas is not producing insulin. Right? That's type 1. Type 2 is our bodies are producing insulin, but there's something going on with that receptor on the cell where the insulin can't bind to that receptor and cause a sugar to get into the cell. And really, what happens with type 2 diabetes is both things can happen. In other words, we can't get that glucose into our cell because that insulin is produced but isn't effective. But then over time, sometimes our bodies become less efficient at producing that insulin, right? Mm. So you see type 2 diabetics that have to take the metformin and insulin. And there are type 2 diabetics that don't need insulin. All type 1 diabetics need insulin because their bodies can't produce the insulin.
0: Gotcha.
1: Right?
0: Yep.
1: So that's really the difference between type 1 and type 2 diabetes.
0: Right.
1: Right? So the 105 Max, oh, well, go ahead, read that. Why don't you read that first testimonial?
0: Yeah, Ed's got a great 105 Max dropped my blood sugar like a rock. It was in the 140s and now floats in the 90s. I've been taking it for about a year now. My blood tests confirm it works. So that's a great testimonial. I've had friends that weren't that high, but they were in the 120s and they're now down around 105, 100, whatever, just great way. Really, you see it in the numbers, very effective. But anyway, go ahead and use that as a jumping off point, Doc.
1: Yeah, so 105 Max is a great product for type 2 diabetics or people that have that metabolic syndrome that we'll talk about when we talk about the Metabolock, right? The 105 Max... very simple. Take one capsule 3 times per day with a meal, right? And the 105 Max can actually slow the release of sugar into our blood. But it also decreases the amount of sugar that we absorb. And I believe you take it for this because it dulls the sense of taste mm-hmm. for sweet foods. Mm-hmm. I've never taken it. It also can help support insulin production. So it contains that pumpkin pentose. Pent is 5, right? Mm-hmm. Os is sugar, right? So it's a pumpkin it's a pumpkin 5-ring sugar, mm-hmm. 5-carbon sugar, I mean, mm-hmm. I'm sorry. And it directly enters the cells and is fully converted into energy as a source of fuel for the body without the necessity of insulin, right? It also contains the Gemenia silvestri leaf. And that is added to a healthy diet to help inhibit the absorption of sugar, right? So you're eating something with sugar, and this will help prevent that absorption. It contains a bitter melon fruit, which supports normal function of the pancreas and helps it produce insulin. Alpha-lipoic acid, which is a great antioxidant, and it's known to support normal function of insulin processing and removal of sugar from the blood. And it also contains chromium, which is an essential trace mineral. And it's used in small amounts for normal body functions such as digesting food and also helps move blood sugar from the bloodstream into the cells to be used as energy and to turn fats, carbohydrates, and proteins into energy. So, again, well-balanced diet, watch your sugars, exercise, manage your sleep, manage your stress. Taking 105 Max can really help decrease the amount of sugar absorbed from foods. And at the same time, it supports the normal process of insulin production and utilization. So definitely something great for someone with metabolic syndrome or type 2 diabetes. Again, just like we talk about, these products might not or will not prevent the need for you to take those diabetic medications, but it might decrease the amount of medication that you have to take and or the number of medications that you have to take. Just like people with high blood pressure, certain people with high blood pressure, they're taking 3, 4, 5. I had a patient taking 7 blood pressure medications.
0: Yeah.
1: 7.
0: Yeah.
1: Right? So maybe with some of these things, like the Oracine, like the 105 Max, you know, like the omega-3s, like a good diet, like exercise, they might make it so you don't have to take as many of those medications or take, you know, and I've seen patients lose 50, 75 pounds and no longer have to take their diabetic medication.
0: Right.
1: It happens.
0: Right.
1: Right. But taking something like the 105 Max, a supplement, might just further protect you from having to take those medications.
0: Right. You said if you're on them, you maybe have to take less or less of them or less different ones. But in Ed's case, he didn't have to take any at all. He just dropped the blood sugar. So for some folks, I almost think it depends on when you catch it. You know, the sooner the better.
1: Well, it depends on when you catch it by, but also depends on what you do.
0: Yeah.
1: Right.
0: Yeah.
1: Diabetes, once you have it, you always have diabetes. If certain patients say, I say, oh, I see you have diabetes. No, I don't. My A1C is 5.3. Well, they're on metformin, or they're on a GLP-1, or they're doing something or taking something for the diabetes. Mm-hmm. So just because your numbers are normal does not mean you're not diabetic. Right. It's like saying I'm not pregnant when you're pregnant. That you're just, you know, at different stages of pregnancy, right? It's the same thing with diabetes. But getting on something like the 105 Max, especially on top of losing weight, on top of exercise, on top of proper sleep, all of that stuff's going to naturally decrease your sugars and maybe down the line might not even have to take those other medications because of what you're doing to your body. It's like we say, Bobby, being proactive instead of reactive.
0: The other thing that I want to throw in here with this, even though it's not on the syllabus as you often say, but it's an omega-3, because usually
1: 100%.
0: Diabetics, you have tons of inflammation, you got other issues going on, then you also have very high glucose numbers. And your triglyceride numbers, I should say.
1: So most importantly, what are people with diabetes at increased risk for?
0: Heart disease.
1: Cardiac disease.
0: Yeah, yeah.
1: Exactly. Heart disease. So what's one of the best things we can do to help combat cardiovascular disease?
0: Omega-3s, yeah.
1: You know, and people with diabetes, especially uncontrolled diabetes, significant increased risk for cardiovascular events, heart attacks, and strokes, right? And what do the omega-3s do? They help protect the walls of our vessels, right?
0: Right.
1: Protecting those walls of our vessels helps protect us from heart attacks, helps protect us from strokes. Also cholesterol, right? People with diabetes have increased cholesterol risks. So their increased risk of being obese. There's so many benefits to taking. You're so right, Bobby. I'm sorry. Go give the specials and we'll get back into it.
0: Yeah. I just want to, because there are longer specials today, because there's 9 products that are buy one, get one free, and then there's the other special. So there's 2 specials today. Special number 1, and offers cannot be combined. 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You were saying, Doc? Go ahead.
1: Well, I was just saying people with diabetes have other issues, right? Mm-hmm. And also the diabetic neuropathy that we talk about, right?
0: Mm-hmm.
1: The omega-3s have been shown to help with that. And another thing with diabetics that a lot of diabetics don't even know is that diabetes can cause sexual issues, right? Can cause erectile dysfunction, right?
0: As heart disease can too.
1: So, and that has to do with our blood vessels, right? So, you know, really focusing on protecting the walls of our vessels, protecting our vascular health, so very important. Our cholesterol levels when we're diabetic, extremely important to manage. They should be below 70 for diabetics. LDL should be below 70. So think about the LDLXQ10 and think about taking an omega-3 with it. Remember the COMBOS trial. Very, very important to keep our cholesterol low with diabetes. So all these other products can help, you know, manage the ravages of diabetes along with diabetes itself, because omega-3s can actually help with insulin sensitivity they can help lower our blood pressure, help lower our cholesterol levels, can help in so many different ways.
0: Let me do another testimonial here. Thank you, Ed, for yours. And then we got Lil here. I've been a diabetic most of my adult life. I was on five different prescription medications. Nothing was helping my A1C. It climbed to 10.7, and nothing the doctor was doing really helped. I heard about berberine from a friend and decided to try it. I've been using rescue berberine for a while. My A1C has gone down from 10.7 to 5.4. I've maintained the 5.4 for about a year now, so my doctor is thrilled and is decreasing my diabetic medication, which makes the point you just made. Sometimes it doesn't mean you can get off of them, but if you can decrease it and decrease the amount, the number you're taking and the amount you're taking. So let's talk about what is berberine and how's it?
1: Right. So a lot of these supplements that we're talking about really can act synergistically with the medications that you're taking. So you might need to take less, just like Lil did. And interestingly, you know, she was, you know, obviously diabetic at 10.7, right? Because anything greater than 6.4 is diabetic, right?
0: Yeah.
1: She was 10.7. Lil is now 5.4, which is not even pre-diabetic numbers, mm-hmm. but she is still diabetic, mm-hmm. right? That was my point earlier.
0: And she's also still taking some medication. She's just had it cut back. So that's
1: exactly
0: awesome.
1: That's fantastic. So, you know, berberine is really it comes from a plant. It's found in golden seal, barberry, and the Oregon grape, I found out. And what it does is it can help lower our blood sugar, as it did for Lil. It actually has been shown to help improve cholesterol levels by reducing LDL cholesterol and triglycerides. And it's also been shown to slightly raise HDL cholesterol numbers, right? It's been shown to have modest effects on weight loss. It can support, lower body weight and waistline reduction. The studies have shown that it combines that with, you know, healthy habits like our diet and exercise. But it also has been shown to help with our gut health. And I did not know this. It acts as an antimicrobial agent to promote a healthy digestive tract and also protects the health of our microbiome, right? Mm. So many, many effects of the berberine. But, you know, what what's special about the berberine, the rescue berberine, because it really is dual action support for glucose metabolism, right? So, you know, it's a very powerful plant compound, as we said, and it's been widely studied for its ability to support healthy blood sugar levels. It really has been shown to activate an enzyme called AMPX, which is referred to often as the body's master switch. And this activation boosts glucose uptake. When I say glucose uptake, that doesn't mean it increases glucose in our blood. It increases glucose uptake in our cells. It's been shown to reduce insulin resistance and help support fat metabolism. It also, Bobby, and I didn't know this, it helps lower the amount of sugar produced by the liver and slows down carbohydrate digestion, and it results in a more stable post-meal blood sugar response. So that's one of the other big things with diabetics is you want to avoid those big spikes. So you don't want to eat like those real sugary things that cause an immediate sugar spike after you eat it. You want it to be slow and low, right? You want it to be low and slow. You don't want those big, huge spikes. And the rescue berberine actually helps with that. And the organic Cylon, I think it's pronounced, cinnamon powder is known as true cinnamon, and that complements the berberine's effect with its own blood sugar relating properties. I'm trying to think what cinnamon's in something else that also from rescue.
0: Yeah, I know. Oh, yeah, I know. You're right.
1: It's gonna drive me nuts.
0: Yeah, would it be the Metabolock?
1: I think you might be right.
0: Because it might be. That would make sense. That would make sense.
1: Cinnamon. You're absolutely right, Bobby.
0: Yeah,
1: good job.
0: There you go.
1: See?
0: Yeah.
1: Fantastic.
0: So I have a question from somebody just emailed me here. When should they, and we're up against the clock so we can answer this when we come back from the break, when should they take the berberine, before or after a meal, or just like a morning before, whenever, at night, you know, three times a day, whatever. So you can answer that when we come back. Let me give the special again before we head to the break again. It's a bonus weekend offer. 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
11: 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And Dr. Levy is Vice Chairman of Clinical Affairs with the Lehigh Valley Department of Orthopedic Surgery. 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
13: Just don't call me late for dinner.
11: That's right.
13: And by the way, I'm also the Rescue's resident endocrinologist now, too.
11: 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I'm Rescue's resident proctologist, but that's a whole other story. 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When do you take the Berberine?
13: Right. So the 105 Max, remember, you can take one capsule 3 times a day, preferably with a meal. The Berberine twice a day, and it's from my research, it said either take it with the meal or about 30 minutes before the meal.
11: Gotcha. Either way.
13: That's when you can take them.
11: There you go. Yep. And you can take them, yes, and you can take both, yes. And so somebody asked that too. Yes, because they work synergistically. That kind of brings me into the metabolism.
13: You can also take the Metabolock.
11: Yeah,
13: exactly. So let's do that.
11: Yeah, so Greg
13: testimony.
11: Yeah, he gave Greg. It's kind of like when you got me hooked on. So I was taking for this foot pain I had. I was taking the omega-3s. I take a bunch of omega-3s from Rescue, the Rescue 1250, the Rescue Calamarine, Rescue TG2500. So I was taking those, and I was taking the Glycomarine, and the pain was almost non-existent, and I would say pretty much non-existent unless I got active, which was I'm playing tennis or riding my bike or going for a walk or racing, whatever. And suddenly that foot would, I feel not a lot of pain, but I feel, oh, there it is again. Well, the doc said, hey, take the Actiflex. I have zero pain. If I didn't have a great memory, I couldn't tell you which foot was the one that bothered me. Well, that's the same way that I feel this Metabolock.
13: Just stop taking your brain focus and
11: yes,
13: then you won't
11: yes,
13: know.
11: Yes, exactly. So the 105 Max, this is Greg here. I've been, and thanks for these emails, folks. Ed, Yalil, Greg, thank you so much. I've been on Rescue 105 Max for a number of years, and my glucose lab results have usually been around 105. After reading up on Rescue Metabolock as effective in lowering glucose, I tried it a few months ago. When my most recent lab results came back, it was 95. This has been the lowest glucose lab results for me in years. So there you go, working synergistically. So talk to me about the ingredients in Rescue Metabolock. I know it helps with blood sugar, obviously, but I think with weight loss, and I think there's some heart health benefits, but you're the doc. The floor is yours, sir.
13: Yeah, so, you know, we've talked about Metabolock before, but this is a great time to talk about it with blood sugar testimonials this hour. But, you know, I think it's important to talk about the metabolic syndrome, right? So we've heard the term, But metabolic syndrome is really a group of risk factors that are linked to heart disease, stroke, and diabetes. I call it the terrible triad. It's high cholesterol, high glucose, and high blood pressure. Right? That's really having high blood pressure, high glucose levels, and high cholesterol levels. That's kind of a terrible triple to have. We can spend a show talking about any one of those things, right? Mm-hmm. But just think about it. High blood sugars over time really can damage our body, as does high cholesterol and as does blood pressure. So that metabolic syndrome is an important thing, if you have it, to really try to manage it and decrease the pathologies that occur from the process of the metabolic syndrome. That's exactly what Metabolock does, along with a good diet, along with exercise, and along with sleep and managing stress. It really helps with our blood sugar levels. It helps our cholesterol levels. It helps lower our blood pressure. It also helps with our triglyceride levels. And believe it or not, it can also help with the inflammatory response. So the combination of ingredients in the Rescue Metabolock have 12 total weight loss and metabolic health benefits, 30 mechanisms of action, 7 patents, and more than 25 clinical studies that show it promotes metabolic balance and healthy weight loss, right? It contains the cholesterol, which is one of the patents. It contains the erythritin, which is a powerful flavonoid found in lemon extract. And the erythritin has been shown to support the body's natural anti-inflammatory responses. And clinical studies have also shown that it is even more effective than quercetin, another flavonoid known for its anti-inflammatory properties. And, you know, we know how much inflammation negatively affects our cardiovascular health. We know how it negatively affects our entire bodies, right? So something that can decrease that inflammation is key. It also contains the Leptipure, and it's a combination of two herbs, Gemenia sylvestri, sounds familiar, right, from last hour? Mm-hmm. From the 105 Max, I believe.
14: Yeah.
13: 105 Max has a Gemenia sylvestri.
11: Yes, he was loved him in those cartoons.
13: Loved them. And the Tenospora cardifolia. Those two herbs work together to lower the ratio of leptin to adiponectin. And leptin's the hormone that helps us feel full. Adiponectin is a hormone that decreases as our bodies gain adipose tissue, and also known as, obviously we know that's body fat. And this reduction in adiponectin is associated with insulin resistance, so high cholesterol, and also atherosclerosis. So by optimizing our levels of leptin and adiponectin, the Leptipure promotes healthy weight loss and improved blood lipid levels. And as you said earlier in the hour, I couldn't think of the product that contains cinnamon, but it's Metabolock. Also contains cinnamon, which studies have shown that it's useful for lowering blood glucose levels in people with type 2 diabetes, and it's also used to help lower blood pressure and LDL or bad cholesterol levels. So again, you know, you'd think it sounds simple. It's not. To come up with these supplements that really help focus on so many different things, but at the same time do it well.
11: I talk about these specials and we rave about the specials, but the important, you don't want to lose sight of the fact that these are specials on products that work, and this. I think the Metabolock is probably the second most researched product that Rescue has, because I think the first most researched is omega-3s. But Metabolock and all those studies, I don't know. There's a lot of others too, but I mean that is a really well researched product, the Metabolock.
13: It is. But I wouldn't. The one thing I wouldn't do is sound like the other products aren't. There's a lot of research that goes into everything.
11: Yeah,
13: every
11: absolutely.
13: Product.
11: Yeah, you're
13: remember
11: right.
13: The core immune defense. Yeah. It was researched for 2 years before COVID happened.
11: Yeah.
13: And everybody thought, oh, they just threw it against the wall and they came up with this core immune defense. They were doing research for 2 years.
11: Yeah.
13: And the quality of the products themselves, Bobby, the Rescue Vital D3,
11: yeah,
13: it was in a study at Cooper Health.
11: And show the benefits, by the way, and show the benefits. 100%.
13: LDL XQ10 and the Rescue 1250 in a great study that that looked at cholesterol. So
11: cited by name in, what is it, JAMA, I think it was?
13: It was
11: Dr. Becker's research.
13: Journal of Medicine, I think. The Mayo Clinic puts out.
11: Yeah, the procedures.
13: Anyway,
11: yeah.
13: You know, to be able to say that the supplements are used in studies, that's huge. That's a really big deal.
11: Yeah,
13: because the last thing you want is a terrible product in your study, because that just flaws your study.
11: It was at 13,000. I looked up because I found the research, and it turned out that the people were given Rescue Vital D3 by name, and then people were given a placebo, and they tracked the immune health of people with colds, flu, off, and they got sick, etc. Over 13,000 patients over a year study, and they chose Rescue Vital D3 by name because they wanted to eliminate the variable of, was it an inferior product? They chose Rescue, and even the research on Rescue's Vital D3, which seems it's just one vitamin. Yeah, but it's the potency and purity. And again, the other thing, besides the studies, these are all the Rescue products, not just the omega-3s. All Rescue products are third-party tested, all of them, for potency and purity. So that's another big benefit. Let me give you the specials, and then we'll, I think, what else? I got one more testimonial here on neural health, so we'll do that. So the specials are there's 9 products that are buy one, get one free. 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All right, Doc, so one more. Are we good on the other, on the Metabolock? Are we good?
13: Go ahead with the last testimonial.
11: Here we go. Let's do Joe here. So I'd been diagnosed with idiopathic neuropathy where they don't know what's causing it. It was in the front of my legs and my feet. I had that diagnosis done through the VA. I've also gone to see Dr. Teichman about my feet. When the Neuro Health came out, I tried that, and I feel I've gotten much better results than anything else I've tried. I want to thank you for creating this great product. So let's do a 101 for a guy, and we talk about it a lot, but I think let's do it real quick. What is neuropathy, Doc, and how does it relate to blood sugar, and what are some symptoms?
13: There are many different types of neuropathy. The common that we hear about is diabetic neuropathy, and you know, a lot of times we don't even know why it happens, but, you know, long-term high blood sugar levels actually can damage our nerves, right? Because what happens with high sugar levels? Our small blood vessels are damaged, the capillaries. And these small capillaries is really what brings nutrients to our nerves. And without that, those nutrients and oxygen, the nerves can get sick, right? The high sugars also cause chemical changes. High chronic sugar levels can actually stop nerves from sending signals the right way. And it can cause swelling in our nerves. The extra sugar can turn into a sticky substance called sorbitol, which is inside nerve cells, can make them swell up. And the high glucose levels can also stiffen proteins, which can make the nerves and blood vessels stiff. So all of those things can contribute to neuropathy that occurs. And a lot of times, Bobby, once the damage is done, it's done. Some is reversible, and that's where the neurohealth comes into play. It's really a nervous system support. It contains a lot of B vitamins, specifically targeted B vitamins, really to help ease the tingling and numbness while supporting that healthier nerve function and renewal. It can actually help replenish essential nerve support nutrients. It provides, as I said, many B vitamins, B6, B9, B12, and folic acid. It can actually help maintain healthy nerve function in some types of regeneration, and reduces that neuropathic tingling, numbness, and pain that it can occur in the hands and feet. If you're having those issues from diabetic neuropathy or other issues with neuropathy, you know, give the Nora support a try, and I think it can actually help.
11: So he said he had idiopathic, which means you don't know what causes it.
13: Correct.
11: And it helped him with that. There's obviously diabetic neuropathy and peripheral. Is that
13: what's... Well, peripheral neuropathy versus a peripheral neuropathy is what diabetic neuropathy is. It more often affects the extremities, our hands, gotcha. And feet.
11: Gotcha. So this is about blood sugars. I mean, honestly, we the products we wanted to talk about, we wanted to use the testimonials as jumping off points. So we talked about the 105 Max, the berberine, the Metabolock, and the NeuroHealth. But I honestly feel with the time remaining, we really should be focusing on the product that's going to help you with diabetes, and that's omega-3s. They're so critical that if you're pre-diabetic or diabetic, that you're on a really good omega-3, but you can explain that, Doc. We talked about it a little bit, I think it was last hour.
13: Yeah, well, the omega-3s, specifically the omega-3s from Rescue, the six powers of choice, they can help directly with issues with diabetes, specifically with insulin sensitivity. But it also can help indirectly with diabetes, because a lot of things that the diabetes can affect in a negative way are countered by the omega-3s, right? People with diabetes, as I said, are more likely to have higher cholesterol levels. Omega-3s can help lower our cholesterol levels. The people with high glucose levels chronically can have significant damage to our blood vessels. We talked about the stiffening of the vessels and the damage to the walls of the vessels. And we know that omega-3s can help, are very good at helping with vascular compliance, protecting the walls of the vessels. They help silk in our platelets. So very, very important for vascular health that can be damaged by omega-3s. We know that people with especially type 2 diabetes have issues with weight, and omega-3s can actually help with weight loss. People with diabetes have issues with sleep. The omega-3s can help actually with sleep. So there we know that omega-3s help protect our eye health. They help with our brain health, our heart health, cholesterol health, mental health, cognitive function, and mental acuity, depression. So there are so many things that omega-3s help with. And again, that's why we call it the base of the pyramid. And you really should start there and build up with other supplements. So if you have diabetes or pre-diabetes, you know, start with an omega-3, then think about the 105 Max, think about the Metabolock, think about the NeuroHealth, think about magnesium. We haven't mentioned magnesium with sugar with a diabetes hour. Magnesium is very important when it comes to our glucose health, very important for... It's involved in over 300 enzymatic reactions in our bodies. are because of magnesium. Remember, Magnesium Complete has three different magnesium salts. It's the perfect blend of magnesium. Been shown to help with insulin sensitivity, been shown to help with cramping, been shown to help with sleep, also our nerves. So very, very important to consider magnesium when it comes to our overall health, but also when it comes to diabetes.
11: I love that when you go to the website, though, if you're not sure, we're talking about diabetes, you just click on, you go to res-q.com, you click on the, your issue, like in this case, you click on sugar, and up come the products that can help you, like the 105 Max, the Berberine, the Metabolock, the Neuro Health, the Omegas, then also one that's in here, too, for blood is resveratrol. Resveratrol Rewind. I think it's probably got to do with the oxidative stress that your body undergoes.
13: Yeah, and it's a very powerful antioxidant, and it does act, it does help lower our glucose levels, I believe. I have to refresh my memory on that. You stumped me on that one, but I will definitely look into that.
11: And then I just wanted to just do one quick video review here. This is a gentleman that's on our omega-3s, and just thought we'd just pop this on and give you a listen here.
14: Hello, I'm Jeff. I'm 66 years old from Pennsylvania.
11: Man, he's talking about omega-3s, right?
14: I've used the Rescue 1250 product for a number of years now, and it's helped to lower my blood pressure, my cholesterol levels. I used to use the stuff from the drugstore. Well, it was a lot cheaper, but it had kind of a fishy aftertaste and whatnot. The Rescue 1250 doesn't seem to have that that aftertaste and the burping. So it goes down well, and it's easy to take, and I appreciate the results that I'm getting with it.
11: There you go. So we'll give that a listen. Just pop that in. So we're talking about omega-3s. There's a video testimonial there, as you can see that up.
13: That's pretty cool.
11: Yeah, res-q.com. Dr. Eric Levy, I appreciate you coming in on this Saturday and helping us out here. Doc, appreciate you. Have a good weekend.
13: Thank you so much, everybody. Have a blessed week.
11: Yep, I have a lot of specials to give out here, so let me take my time and get these in here. There are two specials right now this weekend. There's one that are one has nine bottles that are buy one, get one free, or buy two, get two more of the same free, but you get the idea. So these nine products, it's a bonus weekend offer, are buy one, get one free. 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
15: The ceasefire expires tomorrow. I'm Carmen Roberts, Fox News. Monday marks 60 days since the U.S. and Iran signed the Memorandum of Understanding, with reports of very little progress on a diplomatic solution to reopen the Strait of Hormuz. Fox's Trey Yingst reports from Tel Aviv.
16: This weekend, Iran continued attacks in the Strait. On Saturday, a bulk carrier reported being hit by an unknown projectile. A day prior, an Emirati oil vessel was also targeted. With a focus on Iran, we're also tracking the latest developments between Israel and Iran-backed Hezbollah in southern Lebanon. Hezbollah violated the ceasefire over the weekend, wounding three Israeli soldiers. This prompted Israel to launch a new round of strikes against targets in southern Lebanon. Overnight, the IDF warned residents of northern Israel to be prepared for loud explosions throughout the night as operations against Hezbollah continued.
15: Lala weakens to a tropical storm after lashing the Big Island of Hawaii with strong winds and heavy rain.
17: And tragically, we know that it's already turned deadly over on the Big Island, where the first and the strongest impacts likely were felt. The Hawaii governor, Josh Green, confirms one person was killed in a car accident yesterday. And right now, officials say a search and rescue mission is underway after 3 feet of rain fell in parts of the Big Island. And it actually swept homes right off their foundation.

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